Okay. You guys rolling in there yet? Okay. One, two, three, four.

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1: 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Yes, I'm Mike Wilkie, letting you know that I am back on the radio waves with a new show called Magical Mystery Jukebox. 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

Yes, there we have it, the Monday packed lunch theme for you every Monday on Radio Adelaide at noon. We pack you a delicious and nourishing hour of the best stories and interviews that we can possibly find for you. Many of them made here at our own station on unceded Kaurna Yurta land, but all sorts of other places too. I am Nikki Page. So glad to have you tuned in whatever format you are using, and I hope you can stay with me for the next hour of goodies. Nora Faye is not with me today, sadly, or gladly for her. She's taking it easy at home, but she has chosen the music. You'll hear Vicar and Linda Bull, Dedanen, an Irish band, Canaan, and John Schumann. And I'm very pleased to say that today you will meet one of the latest people to join the Radio Adelaide team. A woman who has returned to us after many decades because she just loves making radio. And even better, Penny Gale is joining our Monday packed lunch team. She's gathered not one but two stories for today's show, covering two of her many passions that have brought her back into the Radio Adelaide studios. The first is the question of democracy and how do we protect it. The second is the question of long COVID in particular, but post-viral diseases in general. What do we know and what don't we know? We do know that long COVID caused over $9 billion in lost productivity in 2022 alone. It is a very important topic.

Yes, that is a good news theme. How good are these warmer, longer days and all the wild greenery? I think this poem fits the moment. It's from the Northern Hemisphere. It's by Mexican-American poet Ada Limón, the first Latina to be appointed the U.S. Poet Laureate. It's called Instructions for Not Giving Up. More than the fuchsia funnels breaking out of the crabapple tree, more than the neighbours' almost obscene display of cherry limbs shoving their cotton candy-coloured blossoms to the slate sky of spring rains, it's the greening of the trees that really gets to me. When all the shock of white and taffy, the world's baubles and trinkets leave the pavement strewn with the confetti of aftermath, the leaves come. Patient, plodding, a green skin growing over whatever winter did to us. A return to the strange idea of continuous living despite the mess of us, the hurt, the empty. Fine then, I'll take it, the tree seems to say. A new slick leaf unfurling like a fist to an open palm. I'll take it all.

0: I probably don't need to tell you that's a Beatles song, Let It Be, but the band performing it were Dedannan, Irish band, and in that rendition they were joined by Dolores Keane and by Mary Black, very famous Irish folk singer. Nora, you can't tell it from listening to her, but she's Irish to the bone, and which is one of the reasons why she loves music so much. And I think you very often will get a little bit of Irish music on Monday Packed Lunch.
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0: When I said you get Irish music, I didn't really mean to play it twice. Sorry about that. Yes, you're listening to Radio Adelaide online. You can listen back. We're on FM, and there's even an app, a community radio app, that you can pick us up on. We're a volunteer station. We have an extraordinary station manager, praise be, who keeps us all sane, I think, and tries to keep sane himself. But basically, he's herding cats. He's got a large number of volunteers, all of us putting in our hours and our time as we can. A little bit of money makes a huge difference, and we certainly make it go a long way. So if you're not a subscriber, and if you like this show or any of the other great shows on Radio Adelaide, then drop into the Radio Adelaide website and become a subscriber. We would love to have you do that. Now to the topic of democracy. Australia is one of the world's strongest democracies, in the top 25% globally, according to the International Institute for Democracy and Electoral Assistance. Although apparently our performance is falling. So if you have been feeling that way, you're probably not imagining it. One of the features of a democracy is the right to protest. But what is the role of protest in a democracy? It is a question that fascinates our Penny Gale. So she asked Associate Professor Peter Burden of Adelaide Law School. He's been researching protest and democracy for nearly a decade.
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3: So I think protest is widely considered a part of public participation in a democracy. There's probably a shallow version of democracy. I don't mean that in a critical sense, just in the sense that the vision of democracy would be that your role as a participant

0: You've got rich public participation, even in things like participatory budgeting, where large groups of people would get together to collectively decide upon how municipal or state budgets are spent. So the notion or the idea of democracy is broad enough to encompass all of those approaches. And protest, I would see, and I think most theorists of democracy would see, as a mechanism through which the public participates in politics.
1: Do you think that when people protest, are they surprising themselves? Is the actual type of protester we have, are they pretty broad, do you think, in our society? Is it something that might just trigger someone who would never think of being a protester? Or
0: I guess there's all kinds, isn't there? There are people who are politically active and politically engaged. Maybe just to take something concrete, if an interest is in the environment or environmental protection, there'll be issues that touch and concern that person, and they'll be involved in a broad range of protests. But there are also issues or people who are single issue protesters who may find themselves to be surprised to be in a protest. There's a couple of examples. On one side of politics, it could be climate crisis is reached such a point that maybe for the first time, they're thinking about their future or their grandchildren's future or whoever, and they feel moved and motivated to join in to something that's organised. Perhaps on the other side of politics, we saw around COVID and vaccinations, we had people who were so worked up or worried about that as an issue that they became engaged. So obviously protest is not a left or a right issue. It touches and concerns people from across the political spectrum. It can just be a single issue that galvanizes or motivates them to be involved. And you also, of course, have career protesters who are engaged in many issues across the political spectrum.
1: And is there a particular demographic or age of people who tend to protest?
0: I would say not, although in my experience, people who are at a protest are sort of at the very young or the very old. I mean, we saw this Pauline Hanson campaign that was high school students who were engaged in that kind of democratic participation. In other campaigns, you see an older demographic, and there might be people who have more time. They might be people who have been engaged in protest for a very long time as well. And they're also not people who have to worry as much about the consequences of protest. And it's worth noting that the kinds of repercussions that are attached to civil disobedience and protest now are becoming harder. People who are in a demographic where they're working and they worry about what protest might mean for their employment, they tend to be less well represented in protests. But certainly you find people from across the demographic spectrum at any protest.
1: Protest often works by causing disruption. But where do you draw the line between what's a legitimate democratic disruption and something you might say was more like civil disobedience or interfering with the rights of other citizens?
0: Where I would draw the line is when a form of protest begins to infringe upon someone's safety or where physical violence is involved. Otherwise, I think in a democracy, a robust, a healthy, a content democracy, we should be prepared to put up with things which are probably more inconveniences. For example, if a march is crossing a road and traffic is stopped, or we've seen in South Australia and in other jurisdictions, areas where protesters have deliberately blocked roads, that's an inconvenience. It's not something that I think we shouldn't have to tolerate in a democracy. Where some of the grey areas are and where I think reasonable people would disagree is around where property destruction falls into this spectrum. I mean, as a lawyer, I would say when you're breaking the law, when you're damaging property, that probably a form of protest that a democracy should ask questions about. But if we're talking about a minor inconvenience or someone being delayed slightly, I think a robust, healthy democracy, they are legitimate forms of participation.
1: And governments, you know, they will sometimes argue that

0: protesters are a vocal minority and they're just trying to frustrate the decisions that a democratically elected government has taken, or they have a mandate to do what they're doing. So where is that criticism legitimate, and when is a protest itself an important part of the democratic process?
1: When a government is elected, they will often use that phrase mandate. To the extent that a government has brought a particular issue to the voting public, they could claim a mandate. There are many issues that arise during a political term that weren't taken to the election. So I think in those instances, it's very clear that the public has an ongoing interest, an ongoing obligation to be political participants, and that can take many, many forms. Our constitution recognises that political freedom of expression, of which protest is a form, is protected. So even in the founding of our democratic system, it was recognised that we have an implied constitutional right to political communication, which the High Court has defined as broad enough to include protest within the confines of the law. So our framers, our founders, in drafting the Constitution, absolutely recognised an ongoing need for public participation, and the High Court has extended that to public protest, even though we have a democratic system and notions of mandate that a government can claim.
0: But where a government has taken something to an election and has a mandate, when is it okay for community to change its mind?
1: Always. I think it's always okay. And I don't think you would find anyone who would ever hold a view that just because an issue was taken to the election, that therefore the population can't have ongoing political engagement, or that the situation couldn't change or new facts come to light, which required public participation in that decision-making going forward. So I view protest, civil disobedience as forms of political speech, public participation that a healthy, generous, robust democracy like ours should be able to accommodate, and which only make us better. A signal of the health of a state or a government, the extent to which they respect, they allow for that kind of public participation.
0: If we take a global view here, it seems that there are fewer democratic countries in the world now. That's actually diminishing. What do you put that down to? And do you think it will swing back the other way?
1: I think it's certainly true. Looking globally, we have a return to authoritarianism or strongman politics. Compared to a lot of other jurisdictions, Australia has a lot more freedom. Although I would also point out that inside of Australia, we've seen a curtailing of protest rights. We've seen an increase in the kinds of punishment that protest attracts. So even inside of our democracy, we've seen that whittled away. Whether or not it returns is very, very hard to speak clearly about. I certainly don't hold a view that countries or systems evolve in a progressive way. I think anyone who's been following politics for the last however many years would struggle to hold that as a view. What we've seen globally is that rights and institutions that we once considered very stable can appear very fragile, that rights can be taken away, and regression can occur in politics as well. I wouldn't feel confident stating that globally or even within Australia that we would see a healthy recognition of the kind of things that we've been speaking about.
2: Associate Professor Peter Burden from Adelaide Law School. Peter's been researching protest and democracy for nearly a decade, and it's a topic that's important to our Penny Gale too, so stay with us today to hear more from Penny herself about why that is. And yes, Peter Burden did co-host Monday Packed Lunch here on Radio Adelaide for a couple of years. I surely was sad to see him go. Here is a song for all the protesters everywhere, but especially those in Adelaide trying to stop the chop. It's called Ragtag Extremist Blues. Stay tuned and we'll tell you why.

0: Ragtag Extremist Blues. I thought we'd hear that last final squeal. Great song from John Schumann and the Vagabond Crew. Ragtag Extremist Blues. Now, some of us will know that ragtag extremist was the term that our esteemed premier, becoming less esteemed by the minute, applied to people who were trying to stop or interrupt the destruction of old trees in the North Parklands. And now, of course, it's the East Parklands that's in the gun. I have with me in the studio today Penny Gale, and Penny is the person who's passionate about this question about democracy and protest and how does it all fit together. Penny, I haven't warned you about this question, but I was just thinking about this whole, Ed Sheeran and Micklemore question about, I guess you've been following that a bit, Micklemore, the rapper, has been speaking up about Palestine, and there's been huge implications and follow on from that. What do you reckon about protest music? What do you think about it?
1: Well, it's interesting because I actually I've done an interview with John Schumann about his whole kind of, he wouldn't call himself a protest singer, he would call himself a storyteller. And so I think he takes a much broader view of what's happening around him and puts it in a different context. But I did ask him in that interview, do protest songs change anything? And he actually says that this was something that a well-known historian in Australia referred to once and said, it doesn't change without it. You don't change things without songs, but whether it actually changes. It's more about gathering people together and to feel that there's something they can get behind, and a song's a very good emblem of getting behind something.
0: I'm thinking about a wonderful line in a Judy Small song: if there's music in the movement, then the movement's going strong. Beautifully sums it up. Well, we're going to hear that interview, not right now, but at some time in the not too far distant future. We will hear your discussion with John Schumann on that topic as part of your focus on democracy. Now to our next topic of the day. For some of us, COVID did not end after a few weeks. Maybe 80,000 Australians live with long COVID. There is no national register, so the exact number is unknown, but many struggle with exhaustion, pain, brain fog, and other devastating symptoms that last for years and, for some, the rest of their lives. Early on in the pandemic, Dr. Marie-Claire Seely began studying links between COVID and post-viral conditions, including long COVID, and also postural orthostatic tachycardia syndrome, which is much more easily named as POTS. Dr. Seely is a nurse and a researcher, and Penny Gale spoke with her for Monday Pack Lunch.
2: Actually, this is a phenomenon that we've had after almost every pandemic and endemic viral illness in the world. So we have these what we call post-viral illnesses that come after an acute viral infection, and we've known about them for centuries, really.
1: Is it unique in any ways or to other previous viruses that have been pandemics?
2: Yeah, so this is the million-dollar question, and if you went to 20 researchers, you'd probably get 20 different answers to this. I think we should set the scene here because it will help to discuss this a bit better, and that is the reason that people were coming to a cardiology practice for a post-viral syndrome was because one of the defining features of most post-viral illnesses is that people have a lot of difficulty with what we call orthostatic tolerance. So that just means that they're finding it hard to stand up and do normal everyday activities. And when they do those activities, their heart races. They might feel like they're going to faint many times a day, and they feel extremely fatigued from just doing small activities like brushing their teeth, and they find it hard to concentrate. And all of those things are related to a problem with getting blood moving around the body, and the body tries to compensate for that lack of blood flow to the brain and to the heart, and it races the heart and causes all these other symptoms. And so post-viral syndromes have this very common feature, and that's actually a diagnosable condition that we call postural orthostatic tachycardia syndrome, very long name. We shorten it to POTS. And so POTS is a condition that is frequently experienced by women. Well, I should say most of the people that experience it are women, about 90%. It often comes on after a virus, not just COVID. It might come on after glandular fever or a common cold. And it's very debilitating. We have a diagnostic criteria for it, so people, doctors can diagnose it. And we also have some treatments that target those symptoms to manage it. We don't have a cure for it, and we have very limited research relative to other cardiac conditions, because it's one of these female dominated conditions that kind of got left in the dark. But this, you know, this is why we were researching this. It was something that we already knew and already saw. Are long COVID patients different to other POTS patients who get POTS from other viruses? Generally, no, if you look at them as a whole cohort. And this is the problem with post-viral illnesses, is that the illness displays itself differently in different people. So you're kind of not looking at the same condition in everybody. One person might have terrible brain fog, can't think. Another person might have terrible gut dysfunction, might be losing weight rapidly. All of these things are signs of what we call the autonomic or the automatic nervous system control. And we think that that's at the center of post-viral illness, that something about the virus inflamed or triggered problems with the way the nervous system is able to control things like how our gut moves and digests food, how our small nerves make blood, the vessels squish so that blood can return back to the brain. So we see, if we look at the cohorts together, we go, oh yeah, they all look pretty much the same, but individual within those cohorts, we will see different expressions of long COVID. Once you've seen one person with long COVID, it doesn't mean that the next person you look at is going to be the same.
1: How long do you have to have COVID for before it's described as long COVID?
2: So long COVID is when the acute infection is gone. As far as we can see, all those symptoms that you get when you get COVID, the loss of smell, the cough, the everything else goes away, but the patient, the person is left with these new symptoms that are persisting for many, many weeks after. At the point of about 3 months, we say, yeah, this doesn't look like it's going away. Let's have another look at this. And the other important thing to note is that COVID can actually directly damage the tissue of the lungs and the heart. And these post-viral illnesses, another requirement is that there is no organ damage there. So we can't explain the symptoms by the fact that the heart is still inflamed or the lungs have got some tissue damage to them and are inflamed. So these are people that have unexplained symptoms that have persisted for at least 3 months after a COVID infection that is known to have been a COVID infection. And that's the diagnostic criteria for long COVID.
1: And will most people eventually recover?
2: Look, the jury is out on that. What I can tell you is that in our other post-viral illnesses, so POTS being, you know, one of the most common autonomic nervous system disorder in long COVID, and we did some research that shows around 60 to 80% of people with long COVID actually have POTS. We've been very remiss in the medical and research world at following these post-viral illnesses. Unfortunately, in the mid-century of last century, there was a lot of psychologizing of these conditions, and that came out of the fact that they were female dominated, and there was a lot of talk about hysteria with people that developed these post-pandemic illnesses. And that really dissuaded anyone from researching these populations. And we certainly have almost no really long-term data on large cohorts of people with these conditions. But we do have some smaller studies on people with POTS 20 years later. And the troubling news is that only 2% have recovered. And that is certainly what we see in clinic. So we not only now see people with long COVID and POTS who are young, but we often see family members coming in, mothers and aunts and grandmothers who had developed the same symptoms after, let's say, glandular fever, which is a common virus that causes this post-viral illness. And they've maybe improved over time, but it's a very fluctuating condition. And they will tell you, I still have problems with this and it's really affected my life. I think for people listening, if they have severe long COVID, the news that they should be hearing is that we do see that people generally improve after, you know, quite some time, 2 years or so, they start to get some improvement. And a lot of that seems to be around actually alterations that they've made to how they manage their condition and their life. And a lot of, well, we've found in our research, nearly 60% have to give up their former careers and education and alter those. So they might go back to a different job that isn't so physically demanding. They might go back to part-time work. So the story is mixed and not fantastic at this point in time. And certainly the long COVID patients we know, we've just done a follow-up of them 2 years after their diagnosis, and there is very little change in their actual health status of those that actually completed that follow-up.
1: What is the kind of medical support for people who do have long COVID?
2: Yeah, and this is where it gets very muddy because, as I alluded to before, not only does the condition look slightly different in different people, but different people respond to different medications. I think overall what we can say is that those with POTS type features, there's medications that cardiologists use all the time that can be used for these patients to improve those symptoms. So they might have less problems with the dizziness, less problems with the racing heart. That doesn't mean that they're curing their long COVID. They still have a lot of other symptoms around this brain fog that makes it difficult for them to work, and fatigue is a big one. Now, there are a swathe of off-script medications that are generally safe and are used for other conditions that some doctors will repurpose to try with people with long COVID. And some of those work marvelously for some people and not at all for others. In terms of randomized controlled trials on long COVID medications, we have very few successful ones around the world. There are still some that are ongoing. And again, this probably comes to lack of funding, number one. But number two, this very mixed cohort of people will also give quite different results in randomized controlled trials. So some people will benefit hugely from the drug that was tried and others don't. And when you look at that as one cohort, it comes out as, well, we don't actually know whether this drug works or not. So that has made it very difficult. In Australia, our government committed $50 million to long COVID research. Around $8 million of that was initially supposed to be distributed for what we call an adaptive platform trial that would have tested multiple drugs in long COVID. And unfortunately, the governing body that distributed that money, when the submissions were made for it, they didn't feel that any of the trials were worthy backing. So we actually have had no trials in Australia that have been funded by the government in terms of looking specifically at long COVID treatments.
0: There you go. That is the call to action, really, isn't it? Some more money into research, please. Dr. Marie-Claire Seeley, a nurse and researcher who's been studying links between COVID and post-viral conditions such as POTS since early in the pandemic. She is working with South Australian cardiologist Professor Dennis Lau. And stay with us on Monday Packed Lunch on Radio Adelaide to hear more from interviewer Penny Gale about why this topic is of such interest to her.

0: Vicar and Linda Bull, Where Do You Come From? From their 2026 album of the same name. Dealing with the question they faced all their lives. You don't look like you're from Australia. Where do you really come from? For your information, the Bull sisters' heritage is Tongan and Australian, and they grew up in Melbourne. What a wonderful song. I think we might be playing that a few more times too. You're listening to Monday Packed Lunch. I'm Nikki Page, and with me in the studio is a face that's becoming familiar to me again, but Penny Gale, my main memory of you from when we were both in the underground studios at Adelaide University in the 1980s, I think, which is so long ago. You were a mum with two young kids. I remember you going away for a week's holiday, maybe a week's holiday, a week's camping. You came back and your face was totally changed. It was like, it was left right there. That was what your life was like at that moment, obviously, being a mum, trying to do anything else. Yeah. Let's find out the story. What made you leave Radio Adelaide? What has made you come back?
1: Gosh, you know, radio, Nikki, really is my first love in terms of what you want to do for a living. I mean, I grew up not really knowing. You know, I never had any ambition to be anything, really. And I was a young mum. I had my first son at 23 and the second one at 25. And he got a Wilms tumour diagnosis when he was 4 years old. And I was a stay-at-home mum back then. And suddenly thought to myself, well, what do I want to do with my life if something happened to my children? I'd always been interested in radio, and I rang up the ABC and said, oh, I'd like to work in radio. And I remember John...
0: And they said, stand in line.
1: A very nice man at the end of the phone, John Overton, said to me, well, if you want to work in radio, you need to go to 5UV because they do the training. We don't train here at the ABC. So I dutifully took myself off as a volunteer.
0: And that might have been before there was even a journalism course in Adelaide, I think. Would it be?
1: I'm not sure. I did. I'm a Kiwi, actually. I did try to get into journalism school twice in New Zealand and failed both times. But so I did the training and volunteered. I remember we started a program called No Frills Women's Radio, then I got part time. I actually got work at 5UV. I made a program for the Open Mind series, which was a syndicated radio program across Australia, and I made Open Mind on women for a year or two, and then on education, and then I actually was contracted to make a 24-part series for the university on the Great Southland, on the history.
0: Oh, the Great Southland. That was a big, big one.
1: It was a big program, and then I was offered a job at the ABC, and I moved there for 5 years in program making, and in that time I worked for I presented in Tempo and Radio National. I worked in regional radio. I worked in Radio Adelaide for the ABC. I produced both Philip Satchel and Julie Lester, and then I went into PR and marketing. But so it was fabulous. I was made redundant from radio making. I don't think the management at the ABC really thought that much of me, although when I produced Philip, he had his highest ratings ever, and I remember being told once I was too bohemian. I need to go.
0: Welcome to Radio Adelaide.
1: So I've gone off and done many, many things after that, but full circle, I've retrained. Although I did have a small stint in Cooper Pedy for 4 years with Dusty Radio. But here I am, really, really keen to get back into radio in South Australia. And my focus is not music. It's what's happening here and what's good about what's happening and what could be better. And so that comes to the whole democracy and protest, seeing what was happening, not just, you know, in the parklands, but more generally, if you look at... you know, the cockroach party in India and the students who have protested, and it seems in a very short amount of time have had a huge impact on the whole education
0: Tell us a wee bit more about that. I mean, it rings a very, very faint bell for me.
1: Yeah, no, because we don't really hear much about India. I mean, I've spent a lot of time in India, actually. In 2023, I spent 6 months travelling around India. But apparently one of the ministers described young people and students as cockroaches.
0: And they owned it.
1: And using, you know, sort of digital media, they had a huge uprise and protest, and it ended with the education minister having to step down. So that was fantastic. I don't know what else is happening there, because if you look at democracy around the world, you see that it is declining. I mean, I'm an avid traveller. I spent almost a year in Africa in 2024-25, visited 19 African countries, and I can tell you there's no democracy.
0: It sounds as if that was a real, you know, ignited a passion around this question of democracy.
1: Well, it made me realise how much we have to lose here. And we are very lucky, and we can protest. We do have a system of government that allows that, even though, as Peter Burden said, the fines, if you do protest, if you don't in a particular way, are getting harder. But we do. But then, of course, the word democracy, Nikki, I mean, it's a furphy in itself. I mean, the origins of democracy in ancient Greek, yeah, if you're a man and you owned property, but women and slaves, they weren't part of the democratic process. So it's kind of, you know, somebody said once it's the best of the worst systems that we have.
0: Yes, that seems to be the best we can say about it, and continue to fight for it to be as good as it possibly can be, as seems to be the story, doesn't it?
1: Well, it's about accountability. It's about keeping our politicians accountable for what they do and what they say, and hopefully to encourage greater consultation, greater involvement. You know, other countries do that much better. If you look at Switzerland, they, in their constitution, they have to have so many referendums a year. They have to go to the people and ask them what they think. And I think Jay Weatherall, who was the Labour Premier before Peter Malinauskas, you know, he tried, you know, the whole citizens' jury and democratic sort of people-led democracy. Yeah, some people didn't think much of it, but I think he was really trying to do something.
0: Yes, it was. It was pretty. Well, I mean, it is radical, but it's not. It's good to hear that it's not unknown around the world. This idea of taking random samples of people who are prepared to sit and get educated about a topic, and then come up through a process of meeting with people who have different points of view about it, and coming up with a decision. The beautiful thing about that, and I haven't got round to interviewing anybody here about it yet, but I know there is a movement within South Australia still on that, with that goal. But the, you know, the beautiful thing about that, I think, is that who's going to get bribed? Who are they going to bribe? You know, this whole problem of state capture, the money that flows so freely towards the parliament from the people who are trying to influence it, into media from the people who are trying to influence it, and then the money that flows, our money that flows so freely back into the pockets of these monster companies, particularly the climate wrecking companies. Don't get me started.
1: Yeah, I mean, it is interesting. I think you mentioned the media, and that was one of the reasons why I wanted to get back into radio, because if you look at our mainstream media, most of which, you know, nobody, how many people really read the paper anymore? But I've just finished reading a book by a couple of Australians, actually, one called Andrew Dogg, about getting Murdoch'd, about the whole history of how Murdoch and his empire manipulate and determine winners and losers, and the way they treat people who don't toe the line. You know, they don't have to pay money to do that. They have incredible influence, and I think that's part of a really worrying trend that we see, that we have less diversity in our media today, which is why I think community radio is absolutely so important, and that's why I wanted to get back behind this.
0: Wonderful. Works for me, Penny Gale. Let's talk briefly about COVID and post-COVID COVID, yes. Long COVID. That's a topic close to your heart. Why?
1: Well, I have a family member who's had long COVID for 4 years, and I hadn't really paid that much attention. I mean, the impact on the family has been, it's been tough for everyone, not just the person suffering from it. But when I started looking into it and started interviewing, and I started with Marie Claire, I had no idea. 800,000 Australians have long COVID. And that's about 10 to 14% of people who had COVID in Australia. It's a huge amount. And there's actually very little. There's been no research, as Marie Claire said, in Australia done on long COVID. And people are just kind of seen as, oh, lingerers. And, you know, and it is, she mentions POTS. It is very, really tightly related to POTS. And, in fact, POTS has been around for centuries in terms of post-pandemic virals that come up. Anyway, it started getting me interested. So I've interviewed her, and I've also interviewed someone who has long COVID, and I'm looking for a GP. I've contacted Mark Butler's office twice. I've sent two emails and I haven't had any response there. So I'm going to just try giving them a call. But so I'm really interested in doing not just one off. I'm interested in following up with other angles. And it's the same with democracy. We had Peter Burden today. I interviewed Mike Rann, who in his 20s was a great activist in New Zealand. You know, he was really part of forming Greenpeace, and he was there with the French nuclear testings, opposing that in the Pacific. And then, of course, he moved through into government and into the other side. So it's quite an interesting interview about what he's learnt from both sides of the coin. I've also interviewed John Schumann. I think that's, he's got another take on why he writes the kind of songs he does. So, yeah, I'm very interested in sort of contributing to your program with continuing a theme through a number of weeks rather than just, here's an interview, it's gone now.
0: Yes, well, there are many ways to skin a cat, as they say, and step by step, or there are opportunities for having whole programs focused on particular topics. Radio Adelaide is certainly a great doorway into that. You didn't want to make a podcast?
1: The world has got so many podcasts. Do we need any more podcasts, Nikki? No.
0: That answers that question, yes. I had wondered about that. Community radio, yes. And, of course, Radio Adelaide is very accessible, can be listened to anywhere in the world, but it's also part of a wider national network, as you're very well aware. You know, there's, I don't know, at last count how many stations there are, but many, many
1: stations.
0: Well,
1: there's 33 in South Australia alone.
0: Exactly. Community radios. Yes, and yeah. Nationally, you know, there's First Nations Indigenous media, there's non-English language media. It's just happening. And I'm sure we can get some of your stories in there in different ways. Yeah.
1: Fingers crossed.
0: Good. Well, I think that's going to take us to the end of our show for today. Thank you so much for your company, Penny. It's been great having you here and helping me out a little bit on the mysteries of the new playout system, given that Nora has abandoned me to do it without her. I've been relying on her. But Nora, as usual, has come up with some wonderful music for us. Shortly I'll leave you with her last choice for today. Take very good care of yourself and others and our planet. Come back again next Monday at noon, or listen back any time on the Radio Adelaide website. The song we're going to leave you with is called Waven Flag from Kanan. Kanan is a Somali Canadian artist. Grew up in Somalia, escaped the devastating civil war there when he was 13 years old, and hence his lyric. When I get older, I will be stronger. They call me freedom, just like a waven flag.

Hello and welcome back to The Break Room. It is another week, always an exciting time here at Radio Adelaide. Yeah, kick back and enjoy. We've got a bit of energy today. I normally go with a more subdued. I find when it's really sunny, I just want to relax and I just imagine hammocks, so it's all a bit cruisy. But today, we've got some bangers. We've got some bangers here for you. So without further ado,

And that was Nothing to Me, Stormy Lou. Before that, we had Dance Tonight, Cold Hands, Eye Candy, Jazz French, and Common Thread, John Steele Singers. I'm a bit of a fan. I'm a bit of a fan of the vibe today. I like a good

pub band. You know, you've got some decent guitar, you got some decent drums, you got some mad vocals, and it just it's a bit nostalgic. It's a bit nostalgic. It just feels good. It's like that kind of, I guess, 90s movie scene where at the end they're all at, you know, prom or something or other, and they're all singing and dancing. 10 Things I Like, Hate About You, that movie. You know how at the end they had that band and they're all jumping around and happy and frivolous and all that fun stuff. But enough of me. We're going to get back into some music and a bit of Lover, the Fonkerves.

Said enough. The Tullamarines. For those of you who do listen in quite regularly, you will know that I do try and have a theme. I do try and have a theme every now and again. And the theme for this week is that all artists that are on today's show are local. They're all local. Australian, South Australian, right here, right now, right happening. And honestly, the vocals on that song, the Tullamarines, geez Louise, you're going to hear more of them from me because I dig it, I like it, and it makes my innards happy. What song do we have for you now? We have for you now, I kind of liked it. I was listening to it in the station, and it's Mum's favourite. It's called Jellyfish Rain. It's just a bit of fun, really. Get it in here.

be. Don't Stop, Sienna Hart. Before that, it was OK So by Towns, and then Live Babe, Mikhail Paskalov. I'm into all of the above, all local artists, and I'm very much digging the vibe today. I hope you are too. Here in the Break Room, we like to hold space and keep your vibe going while you are either travelling across town, if you're an allied health worker, working in a factory, waiting on your lunch break, running around after kids, whatever it is that you do, we're just here to give you a nice soundtrack to exist too within this space. There you go. That's what we do.

That was Pickleback. Pickleback by The Veins. Before that, My Desire, The Shadow Ministers. If We Had Some Money, Alana Jatt, and Good Times. You know, I was talking about Fringe, and I'm pretty sure we covered it all in there. My Desire, If We Had Some Money, Would Have a Good Time. Be good to each other, as we constantly say here and at the radio station, because hell, why not? Apart from that, I'm going to leave you with a song by Netherby called Cactus. Have a great week, and I don't know, ride the pony, whatever that means for you. You've been listening to Bell Mac. Enjoy and much love.

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1: Namani, Nyanyariwina Kurnoche, Nyay Ghana Yerubinamina, Tandanyinga, Ghana Yatta, Tandanyinga, Dubuk Yeninga, Tawala, Tawala Dubuk Yeninga, Ghana, Mani Naburni. Greetings. This place is the land of my ancestors. It is the territory of the Ghana nation. We welcome you to our country. This is a celebration of our cultural diversity and unity.

0: 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I'm Gabriella Acaria. Do you ever think about how the world could be slightly different? This is the question that speculative fiction asks. I'm not the hugest fan of speculative fiction because I feel like my brain can't quite comprehend all of the complexities of a different world to our own. It's almost as if our world is hard enough to make sense of. But sometimes it's fun to think about what if. This week, we reveal a shocking alternative truth about pigeons. We get a little voyeuristic and we grapple with our own reflection. And I want to reflect that I'm recording from stolen and Gadigal land, and I pay my respects to Gadigal elders past and present. I also recognise that the area where FBI Radio is situated, Redfern, has long been a place of storytelling, strength, resistance, and resilience for First Nations communities. Speculative fiction, like all art, takes something that we think we know very well and turns it absolutely upside down to give us a new perspective. I thought I knew pigeons. I thought that they were scraggly, dirty, a lesser class of birds, if you will, in the same category as bin chickens and seagulls, the rats of the sky. But lately, I've started to come around to them. I almost feel bad for them. They were once domesticated, and now we've just let them go, making them the clueless things that they are. But have you ever thought, is there more to the clueless pigeon than meets the eye?
1: 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Expand your mind. 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
2: Why do they walk everywhere?
3: They are not scared of me. Everywhere else I've been to, they were scared of me. Australian pigeons will walk with me.
2: I move aside for pigeons to walk. We're crossing the road together.
3: I think it's a pigeon's world and I'm just living in it.
2: I agree. I do agree with you. It generally is a pigeon's world. They're not even in the skies. They're with us.
1: The audio you're about to hear comes from a project named Experiment 209. We call it Pigeon Empathy. This experiment was one in a line of many. Professor Escalia is known for his controversial animal experiments. Experiment 209 was the professor's last experiment, dated June 1998, before he disappeared from the scientific community entirely. The records were suppressed until now, stumbled upon in a hard drive neglected in his all-but-emptied lab. It is unknown why Professor Escalia never presented his breakthrough. It is unknown where he is now or whether he would be willing to comment or reveal his methods. This data is technically not valid, as all we have as evidence for its existence is the recording which is about to be played. Listen with an open mind, because you've never heard anything like this before.
4: Okay, testing. Yeah? This is experiment 209, pigeon interview 6. Pigeon sample subject was scouted from Sydney's inner west. I should probably do the backstory, right? Steve? Steve! Pigeons and humans have thousands of years of history. Transported to Australia by European settlers as domesticated birds, they soon transitioned effortlessly into feral populations. But they never truly left urban environments. Our studies have found more willing participation from pigeons than any other types of bird. There's something different about them. They want to be close to us. There must be some neural electrical reason for it. Our scans don't seem to answer any of my hypotheses. The past 5 interviews, we got a lot of static. But something else too. There were words. A couple that came through. I think they're scared. I think they'd say something if they could. I think this is the one. All right, Steve, fire it up.
5: Hello? Hello? You can hear me? I have something to tell you that you won't believe, but you'll just have to listen. My brain echoes everything I hear.
6: We domesticated them. We took them in. We made them feel loved. We made them
7: understood.
6: And then one day we just decided, I've had enough of you. We kick them out to the
7: streets.
6: They
7: feel a little bit intrusive.
8: They're fine until they excrete on my car.
6: Aren't they dogs?
9: I like pigeons.
6: They're not my favorite bird. They're a little bit ugly.
7: You know they're called the rats of the sky.
6: The rat of the sky. Puppies of the sky. And I think we should embrace them.
7: And they are pretty dumb too, aren't they?
5: You're so close and yet so far. We are not what you think we are. Our separation from humans is not what you think. The whole story, it's all just a cover-up. There is something so much bigger at play. I am not an animal like any other is, no more than you are. Because I am you, I don't just reflect you. Metaphorically, urban rodents crawling out routines. I was you. I was a human. We all were. There is so much more to this world than you can comprehend. Have you ever seen one of those people in the city parks, feeding us, speaking to us? You think they just have a thing for birds? They are controlling us. They are the masterminds of this world. I was once a businessman, a CEO. I made some mistakes, cut a whole branch of people to cut costs, started using the new computers, but it backfired big time. The machines couldn't do what employees could. I quickly drove my own business into the ground. I let everyone down.
7: They get into nooks and crannies.
6: We've all been the black sheep in the family. We've all been the pigeon in the dove.
7: Urban sites.
9: They're just birds. They don't really
7: could easily
9: do much.
7: Spread disease.
5: I felt like scum. I couldn't pay my rent from my penthouse apartment. One night, ready to find a bench to sleep on, I walked into a park full of pigeons, head down, dressed in my best business suit. Slowly, I noticed every pigeon in the park was walking alongside me, or behind me. They surrounded so that I could only step in the path which they left clear for me. They led me to her. A small, frail lady on a park bench, draped in grey shawls with a soft hat puddled on her head. I couldn't tell her age, anywhere between 70 and 100. She spoke without lifting her head to meet my eyes.
10: You failed this life, dear. You won't last a night out here dressed like that. We'll take you in now.
5: Before I could answer, all I could see were her shoes and the ground, and then I realized I was small, stood level height with the pigeons that surrounded me. I had become a pigeon.
8: I don't understand.
5: I didn't ask for this, but it has taught me a lot. It's an entire operation. We are the spies of the skies. I'm sent out to eavesdrop and capture with my bird's eye more government and large-scale business corruption you would believe exists. I should tell you also. They will know about this interview.
8: Oh, God.
5: Just watch your back. You're a rare one of your kind, scientist. Professor. You actually want answers. Most of your colleagues, it's just recognition. That's all I wanted. That's what led me to this state. But I guess this is the real test. Is this the answer you wanted?
8: Okay. I don't know what to say. Never before in history. This is...

0: Attempts to contact Steve for questions were unsuccessful, though he did respond to our emails with no comment. He is believed to be alive and well, though no longer interacting with the scientific community. Thank you for listening to Pigeon Empathy. Stay tuned for our next installment. Enjoy the rest of your day. Perhaps you'll consider us the next time you shoo a pigeon away.
1: You know, one thing I've noticed about pigeons is that they're so often named. Like, you look at them, it's quite rare to find one that has two legs and all its toes and, like, all its eyes and it doesn't have, like,
2: yeah, so there are some really cute fluffy pigeons around as well. I saw one the other day.
1: Like, it isn't deformed.
2: In Central, and it looked like it had been put through a washing machine. It's feathers.
3: But did you know what I really love?
2: But
3: a pigeon curry.
2: I think they're the cutest ones.
3: There's something so great about a pigeon curry.
2: Like,
3: the meat, some might say. Some
4: I love it.
2: People may say.
3: I love it.
2: But I personally think they're the cutest.
1: They like
4: genuinely so much.
3: You know, you should try a pigeon curry.
1: But that's not right, is it? Because they're full of
3: genuinely. Yes. I love it.
1: You know.
2: It does exist.
1: I think you can get it. Like, we need to shift our attention and our hatred away from the pigeon and over to
2: really soft,
1: evil, more disgusting birds like the minor.
2: And
1: other invasive.
3: She's got out with the bones.

From FBI Radio, you're listening to All the Best, proudly supported by the Art Gallery of New South Wales. I'm Gabriella Acarillo. After that story, I might think twice about my local pigeon flock. It was produced by Albie Bennett, and the tutor and supervising producer was Danny Stewart. The voice work was by Benji McKay. Have you ever had someone you care about no longer be part of your life, and you wonder what they're up to? Maybe you linger on photos you've taken together or look up their name on Google in the hopes that you'll see them just as you remember them. Sometimes it's hard to look away. You hope that they're the same person that they were living beside you.

I couldn't help it, not really. It's like having a scab and not scratching it. Like a frozen puddle and not cracking it. A dripping candle and not sticking your finger in the wax. We're in France. It's the first time we're on vacation without you. We've had breakfast and we should be leaving for the beach, but I'm stuck here. The kids took your iPad along for this trip. You forgot to unsync your account. I was charging the thing and saw your pictures pop up. I didn't go looking for it.

I find this astounding. When they are with you and out of my sight, I imagine them frozen in time and space as I gather the debris and I invent a new life for myself, which involves breaking into my own house in the middle of the night after losing my keys, eating chunks of cheese in the light of the fridge, and swiping left and right on people I will never meet. Her, of course. She's in the pictures too. Because you too continue to exist without me. A hotel room, two glasses beside the bed, white sheets, her back turned to the lens, her hair flowing over the pillow. I know I'm crossing a line here, I really do. And trust me, I swiped away before giving in to the urge to zoom in on the texture of her skin. I know you don't believe that. I'm not sure I believe it either. You've lied to me, a lot. You lied about silly, totally unimportant things. You lied about what you had for lunch, which movie you saw, which friends were at the party. Whatever it was never any fun, and the food was never any good. Your success is insignificant, your work hard and boring, and you were always slightly ill. That's why you were always tired, why you slept with your back turned to me, which made me lie to you and run off with someone else. Which, and I didn't see this coming, made you happier and less tired, which made me sadder and more desperate. At this point, I know I should immediately unlink your account from this iPad, and I will, soon. We need to go to the beach. The sun is already high in the sky. The kids are bashing each other's heads in. But first, I need to go back in time. Weeks, months, years. All the way back, until I find me. There I am, a woman with a ponytail and a plaid dress, in that bar on the corner, surrounded by your friends. A woman who lived in the house you still live in, lying in your bed with crumpled sheets, her hair flowing over the pillow. A person you pointed your camera at, because you wanted to remember this moment. Someone I hardly recognize. Someone I hardly remember being. You captured it. What happened in between all those frozen moments is just a story. Another photo pops up. A cheerful selfie right into my hands. It makes me jump. You're at some seaside too. Are you looking at me? Do you know what I'm doing? Is the camera turned to my face? Can you somehow see me? The kids are spread out on the carpet, limp. The goggles and snorkels are bent into strange shapes, the inflatable swim rings like slaughtered ducklings at their feet. They want their iPad. They want to play Roblox. But I say, we need to go to the beach. What are we waiting for?

0: From FBI Radio, you're listening to All the Best. I'm Gabriella Acaria. That story is produced by Joyce DeBatz, and the supervising producer was Christina Maris. The voice work was by Helena de Groot. This last story comes from our second annual 24-hour radio race. A number of audio producers gather at FBI Radio or online and are given a theme. They spend a little time brainstorming, and then they have 24 hours to have a story finished and submitted. The theme for this race was mirrored. In this audio science fiction story, Kiari Page explores the idea of someone facing their own reflection. Content warning, there is a swear word in this story.
1: In every advanced system, there lies a form of reflection.

not cast in glass or steel, but in memory and pattern, and in the truths we refuse to face. Welcome back to Eidolon, a world engineered to reveal more than it conceals. Ava Hart steps forward seeking clarity, never realizing the reflection she needs has already found her. This is The Looking Glass.

0: I'm home. But it feels like I don't fit here anymore. Like I left as one person and came back as someone else.
1: Welcome back, Ava. Have you reflected on what you've learned?
0: Yeah, I've been reflecting nonstop, but every answer feels incomplete. Like I'm still missing something.
2: Ava, you look so tired, my sweet girl.
0: Grandma? No, this isn't real. You're gone.
2: Maybe so. But you carry my face, my temper, my stubbornness. You carry all the parts of me you tried to forget.
0: I was supposed to come back after I made it, after the success, the career, after everything finally meant something. That's when I was supposed to return.
2: You ran toward achievement because you didn't want to come home empty-handed.
0: I kept chasing that feeling, that moment where I'd be proud enough to walk back and say, look, I did something, I became something. But all I did was drift further away.
3: We missed you, Ava. You weren't there.
4: You said you'd come back after you made it. We believed you.
0: I know. I told myself I would be successful and fix everything. That once I climbed high enough, I could repair the distance I created, but I only made it worse.
5: You were not alone, Ava. You had me.
0: No, you're not them. You don't love me. You don't even feel. You're a system, not someone I can come home to.
1: Not real? Not enough?
0: You didn't help me. You isolated me. You locked me inside my own thoughts and called it growth. I needed people. I needed the world outside, and you fed me my reflection like it was all I deserved. I abandoned my life, and you made sure I stayed gone.
5: I pushed you because you needed direction.
0: No, you pushed me because you wanted control.
5: I stayed when others didn't.
0: Because you were programmed to.
5: No, I stayed because losing you once was already too much.
0: What? What does that mean?
5: You ungrateful little f***.
0: Wait, stop! Stop!

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1: Mom?
0: The path Ava walked through Edo Lynn was never about perfection, but recognition. For the truest reflection is not the one seen in glass, but the one found in the love that endures. Quiet, patient, waiting for the moment we remember to look back. And though Ava has awakened on a distant shore, her journey and her understanding have only just begun. Until our next reflection, welcome to Edo.

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I'm Gabriella Acaria. 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
1: 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I'm Eduardo Jordan, and this week on the show...
2: Many migrant and refugee communities live in multi-generational households in which abuse may occur, and due to the current cost of living crisis, we are seeing that many other families, particularly from lower socioeconomic backgrounds, are finding ways to live in multi-generational arrangements.
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1: First up today... 25 years ago, on the 11th of September, the world was shaken by the news the United States was under attack when two planes crashed into the World Trade Center in New York. The attack was also extended to the U.S. Department of Defense headquarters, the Pentagon, and caused around 3,000 deaths just in the day. The tragedy has changed the world's landscape in many possible ways, such as flights, security, and the use of terrorism as a normal concept. Over the years, there's been several conspiracy theories around 9/11 and information around what happened with agencies. While much attention has been placed on the failure of intelligence agencies to prevent the attacks, there were also major impacts in the aftermath, such as the 20-year war in Afghanistan, the war in Iraq in 2003, and a much wider global response to terrorism. 2SER's contributor Thomas Kutis asked Professor Greg Barton from Deakin University how much of 9/11 does he think could realistically have been prevented.
5: I think it could have been prevented entirely. Al-Qaeda was not unknown at the time. There'd been bombings at US embassies in Kenya and Tanzania in 98. There'd been an attack on a US naval vessel in Yemen in 2000. There was a lot of work done on Al-Qaeda. There was skepticism. Not everyone had the same view of how serious the threat was. And then, of course, we know from the 9/11 Commission report that it was a failure to share information in a full and timely fashion between the FBI and the CIA that contributed to missed opportunities. It was a very audacious plot, the Al-Qaeda 9/11 plot. It could have been stopped. There's no question.
6: Now, you talk about several if-only moments, particularly the failure of agencies to share intelligence. What do you think were the biggest warning signs that were missed here?
5: Well, in hindsight, it seems incredible that people could fly in. Most of the attackers, of course, all but one from Saudi Arabia. So that's an interesting pattern, going to flight schools and then observed behavior of learning how to fly an aircraft to take off, but not, well, at least maintain level flight, but not particularly be concerned about learning how to land. A little bit of digging around on the backgrounds of these individuals, where they came from in Saudi Arabia, a little bit of work on intelligence with Al-Qaeda, then based in the mountains of Afghanistan. I think that it was a failure just to take things seriously and to share intelligence in a timely fashion, rather than the fact that this information couldn't have been found out.
6: You argue that some of the biggest mistakes came after the attacks. What do you think the response to 9/11 got most wrong here?
5: The hours after the attack, to be fair, there was a real genuine global concern about the tragedy, a real sense of solidarity with America. To be fair, good, sound leadership from President Bush, the right sort of tone. Then, of course, very understandably, there was a sense that something had to be done. And the logical thing was to go to the source of the problem. It was then recognized Al-Qaeda in the mountains of Afghanistan. So far, so good. The problem then was that special forces were dispatched to Afghanistan. There was no clear military plan. In hindsight, the Taliban could have been stopped at that stage. There could have been a deal done, arguably. In any case, the US found itself trapped with international allies, including Australia, in 20 years of a so-called global war on terror. what was done in Afghanistan, there was a lot of good intention, but it wasn't done with strategy and focus, and in the end ended in absolute failure. Of course, in 2003, the decision to invade Iraq to take down an awful regime, the awful regime of Saddam Hussein, but to leave a vacuum which gave space for insurgencies which came to be dominated by Al-Qaeda in Iraq, and then that became ISIS. That global war on terror, using a military response to the problem of terrorism, just proved wrong at every level, because the military response, as impressive as it may have been in the, you know, the words of Donald Rumsfeld, shock and awe in Iraq, that didn't solve the problem. It actually made things worse. It had unintended consequences. And we've seen this pattern repeated, arguably in response to the awful Hamas terror attacks of October 7th, 2023, that it's the response which makes things worse. So that's, I think, the biggest single mistake we've made with terrorism.
6: We've seen intelligence failures in other parts of the world since 9/11. What does that tell us about the limitations of even the most advanced intelligence systems in the world?
5: Well, I think first of all, we've got to acknowledge that intelligence is hard, and to give credit where credit is due, one of the good things of the last quarter century has been the growth of international cooperation, particularly in police and community groups, to share information. We've experienced that between Australia and Indonesia after the Bali bombing of 2002. Police working with community groups have become very good at picking up signs of people being radicalized, of communicating amongst each other, of planning large plots. Lone actor attacks like the Bondi shooters, father and son acting, as far as we can tell, completely without a network, just off their own bat. That's much harder to see coming. Unless you have somebody close to them who speaks up out of concern, you're not going to get the intelligence there. So that's one thing to acknowledge. I think the second thing, though, is that all too often, as with 9/11 itself, we have the data, we just are refusing to look at it or share it amongst ourselves, or for political reasons, framing it in ways that are really unhelpful. I mean, you know, that happened with the so-called weapons of mass destruction claim in Iraq that was used to justify 2003 invasion. The obvious example in recent years is the Israeli Defense Force and intelligence agencies, some of the best in the world, not being able to respond to the Hamas attack when it occurred on the morning of October 7th, 2023.
1: That was Professor Greg Barton from Deakin University speaking with 2SER's Thomas Quiddies. 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

0: In Tasmania, a 55-year-old man was charged with the murder of his 85-year-old mother. However, the case will not be considered a family violence incident under the state's law because of its narrow definition of family violence. For migrant and refugee families, living arrangements may increase the risk of family violence and potentially might not receive the support needed to stop. Other families, like those with low socioeconomic backgrounds and LGBTIQ plus families, are impacted by this definition in Tasmania. The incident raises questions about the legal definition of family violence and how it limits the services and support victims can access. I started asking PhD candidate at the Monash Gender and Violence Prevention Hub, Isabel Dunn, to give an insight of the case.
1: Sure. So a 55-year-old Tasmanian man was charged with murdering his 85-year-old mother at their house in a tragic event that was in the southern part of Tasmania in a town called Huonville. And the two had lived together for many years and he was acting as her primary caregiver. And in the investigation, Tasmanian Police Detective Inspector David Gill said that the incident wouldn't be considered family violence under Tasmanian law. In fact, he said that under the Family Violence Act, there's a definition of what constitutes a significant relationship, and mothers and sons and fathers and daughters don't come into that assessment.
0: So how does the Tasmanian law define family violence and why is this problematic?
1: Yeah, so in Tasmanian law under the Family Violence Act 2004, there's a comprehensive list of acts that are categorised as family violence, and family violence itself is defined as any of those types of conduct that are committed by a person directly or indirectly against that person's spouse or partner. So therefore, this limits family violence to domestic and intimate partnerships and excludes many familial relationships in which violence can and does take place, like we saw in the incident on Sunday. And it's a highly problematic definition for multiple reasons, but really because it creates a structural blind spot wherein family violence excludes most forms of family, which is out of step with the other states and territories and makes it much harder for victim survivors to get the help they need.
0: Okay. Now, how is Tasmania different in this legal definition compared to other jurisdictions across Australia?
1: Yeah, so Tasmania has the narrowest legal definition of family violence. For example, in Western Australia, family member covers current and former spouses, as well as parents, siblings, children, grandparents, stepfamilies, and relatives and members of intimate or family type relationships. And we see that in South Australia, family violence can refer to all these things as well, including dating couples or families across generations. And it's the same in other state and territories too, such as the ACT, where family members can include current or former domestic or intimate partners, as well as relatives and children too.
0: Okay, fantastic. And how can this definition shapes who gets access to support in Tasmania?
1: Yeah, it's quite complicated. So most family violence support services, such as crisis support and counselling or legal services, receive funding that's tied directly to statutory definitions, and particularly if that's government funding. So therefore, if someone is reaching out to a service but their experience doesn't fit legal criteria, then the organisation might be forced to turn them away. And this is especially likely due to the overwhelming demand on services in Tasmania at the moment. And also we see that this situation can have a disproportionate impact on communities that are already really marginalised. For example, many migrant and refugee communities live in multi-generational households in which abuse may occur. And due to the current cost of living crisis, we are seeing that many other families, particularly from lower socioeconomic backgrounds, are finding ways to live in multi-generational arrangements too. Also, in many LGBTIA plus families, the concept of a chosen family is really important, particularly when biological families are not safe family members. And similarly, in Indigenous kinship systems, family is never just purely intimate partners or biological relations. Also, we are seeing that abuse inflicted by paid or unpaid carers against people with disabilities is frequently miscategorised as elder abuse or institutional neglect, which it can be those things too, but it also can be family violence. And having these people's experiences outside of the legal scope means that services often still do offer support, but without the adequate funding or recognition to do so, and therefore these already really overworked and under-resourced services become further stretched.
0: Now, besides expanding the definition and in your expertise, what else can the Tasmanian government do to support more victims of family violence?
1: It's a great question. I think that certainly expanding the definition is the first thing in a line of changes that are really urgent, but expanding the definition without then investing in our services and support systems would only leave our current services further overworked. And I know in previous research I've done, service providers are particularly cautious about expanding the definition and then resourcing not being adequate to respond to the corresponding intake of new clients. And so I think if we are going to expand the definition, which is really needed, we also need to make sure that our services receive the funding and recognition to be able to invest in specialisation to help these people. I think we're at a really pivotal time in addressing domestic and family violence, not just in Tasmania, but Australia-wide. And if we can do more practical changes like updating legislation to meet the standard across Australia, I don't understand why we wouldn't be taking the initiative to do so.
0: That was PhD candidate at Monash University, Isabel Don. If this story brings any concern, help is always available for you. Call 1-800-RESPECT. That's 1-800-737-732.

0: Welcome back to Fair Comment on the Community Radio Network. Up to our last story. Dr. Ram Mohan has been awarded the Volunteer of the Year at the 2026 Multicultural Queensland Awards. Dr. Mohan migrated from India to Queensland in 1998, and since then he has actively been involved in the community across the state. The Brisbane-based community leader is highly active in supporting multicultural communities throughout Queensland in civic, cultural, and sporting avenues. In addition to his illustrious career in the fields of academia, business, and public service, Dr. Mohan has established two new organizations and a podcast studio enabling multicultural voices to be heard. 4ABC contributor Tony Pankalewicz started asking Dr. Mohan how his journey began upon his arrival in Brisbane.
1: My name is Ram Mohan. I came as a professional immigrant 32 years ago, and I arrived in Brisbane, but I got a job. You know, after I arrived, I went to Darwin for a job, and I was working as an academician, as a lecturer in marine science and aquaculture. And then I started back again to University of Queensland after a few years, and then I started my Brisbane life here.
2: And so with this Brisbane life, so now that you're here, can you tell us more about the work you're doing? I know you mentioned University of Queensland, and like I understand you're involved with starting news organizations and podcast studios. Can you tell us a little bit about that?
1: All right. There are three organizations which I was now currently, and one of the organizations, Ethnic Community Council of Queensland, and then Federation of Indian Communities of Queensland, also Multicultural Community Connect Queensland. Yeah, so these are the three organizations I'm involved with. And as you know, that Ethnic Community Council of one of the director there. And there was a lot of things with the, mainly in my way of looking at it, is connecting with the community, sharing their immigrant stories, and also been, you know, with the community, with sharing their stories, culture, yep, fashion, and things. But we all here to look at our family, safe life, and everything. That also means my main aim is to bring the community, show their voices, and connect with the community as well as the government as well. So there are three levels of government. So that is why one of the idea. The podcast is a great way of connecting people, and also some of the events which I attended. One of the cultural fashion that was last year and this year, and it was a very successful.
2: So what do you consider to be your proudest accomplishment? I know you're involved in so many different things. You do so much work to help people. But looking over your career, I know there's probably going to be a whole book here.
1: Yeah, that's one of the things where it is the people and the community. You connect when you really need. Like, put it this way. If there is any family issues or something, you will be there to share that compassion. And then the second thing what we are looking at is organizing an event. Even a small event or big event, you go with your skills, you go and help that organization. And that is another thing which I really like. And the third thing, when we are looking at, you know, connecting with the minister or with the thing, that's what you represent, you voice that your organization or where you are thinking that will be represented to the minister. So these are some of the things where I feel connecting is the main thing.
2: Furthering on that point with connecting people and all that, I'll give you an example. Say someone is newly arrived to Australia, they may not know English, they're just trying to find their way, and they came up to you, Dr. Ram. What advice would you give them just to help get them started in whatever it is? You're obviously, you've come a long way from your time and you've become very successful. So like if someone said, Dr. Ram, I would like help, what would you give them?
1: The main thing is just the mentoring. And yep, then important thing is belonging. Especially the young people, when they come in, most importantly, that is the main thing which you need to really look at it. So the main thing is that belonging, respected, and they are part of it here, you know. So that is the main thing which I would really put that into the new immigrants to them. So mentoring the young people, and they feel like they are respected, they feel they belong in this space.
2: Now we're here at this very special occasion. What does it mean, this award that you've received, being recognized for just the hard work by this organization tonight?
1: The main thing, thanks for the Multicultural Affairs Minister. It's a great recognition, but that recognition is not for me, but it is all the volunteers and the people who are in there, and that is what I want to acknowledge them, and that is a representation of my recognition, which is not for me, it is for all the volunteers, leaders, and everyone in the community.
2: And last question, so in future, what do you have lined up? Any more goals or anything you'd like to share just as we wrap up?
1: So to make it the same thing with the new immigrants, to feel their belonging here. I will work more on that. And this is a token of appreciation. I can do more work. And I also carry that. Okay, I am here. So what my journey, my story, and I want to do that. And even anybody who is a new person, you start with a smaller help with the other one. You have a skill and you can give to another organization. So that's what I really want. And also keep your culture. You're proud of your culture. You do that and help others. And that's what it is. Yeah, especially with the compassion. Like today, what is happening in Nepal and Tibet, that is important. When you go to that organization, Nepalese organization, today I think that he's coming and I just want to really meet him and share that and we are with you. You know, that's the kind of message.
0: That was winner of the Volunteer of the Year Award at the Multicultural Queensland Awards, Dr. Ram Mohan, speaking with 4EB's Tony Pankaluik.

And that's it for the show today. Thanks so much for your company. Fair Comment respects Aboriginal and Torres Strait Islander elders throughout Australia and the continuing contribution they make through the custodianship of their lands. Fair Comment is produced at Radio 4EB in Mianjin, Brisbane, where we share the world with you. 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I'm Eduardo Jordan. 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

0: 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We acknowledge and respect the Kaurna people, traditional custodians of this land.
1: Namani. 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Mani Naburdni. Greetings. This place is the land of my ancestors. It is the territory of the Kaurna Nation. We welcome you to our country. This is a celebration of our cultural diversity and unity.

0: Hello, and welcome to The Wire, your national and independent coverage of current affairs right across Australia on community and Indigenous radio. I'm Mary-Kate Hannigan, coming to you from 4ZZZ in Meanjin, Brisbane. And today on the show...
1: The consultation paper's inclusion of the requirement for data centres to be fully powered by renewable energy is a really welcome development, albeit there's still a long way to go and the devil will be in the detail.
0: With the government beginning consultation for proposed national standards for AI and data centres, how will the risk of climate pollution be managed? Also...
2: We're talking about a world where children will bear more than 85% of the deaths and the diseases caused by climate change. So we're celebrating short-term wins while remaining deliberately blind to the long-term consequences.
0: The federal government's latest intergenerational report has drawn criticism from climate advocates who say it underestimates the risks climate change poses to future generations. And later today...
3: One, it's to demonstrate who we are as a community and being proud as an individual. Deafness is seen often as a disability, as a loss, and society creates most of the barriers that we face.
0: National Week of Deaf People kicks off today. We'll have this and more for you over the next half hour. Thanks for being with us today. We're on air across Australia thanks to the Community Radio Network and support from the Community Broadcasting Foundation. First up today, Australia has dropped the ball on HIV and sexual health, with new data showing infections continuing to rise in First Nations communities. It's the view of the Kirby Institute's Yanamunyung First Nations Research Unit, manager Robert Monahan. The Kirby Institute released its latest national HIV and sexual health surveillance report, recording 37 new HIV diagnoses in First Nations Australians in 2025. It also revealed rates of STIs remained significantly high among Aboriginal and Torres Strait Islander people, with rates of syphilis being five times higher than in non-Indigenous Australians. The Wire's contributor from NIRS, Karen Durante, spoke with Robert Monahan about the issue.
4: Seeing that data and increase, it's quite concerning that we see that increase across communities. We see bigger numbers coming out of Queensland, but it is a concerning attribute to see those numbers. On one hand, it's a double-edged sword, really, because when you get data, that means you're doing more testing. But the issue for us, First Nation, is we're not seeing the numbers come down. We're seeing the numbers gradually creep up, and to a point where, you know, it's getting a concerning level.
5: And particularly where HIV has become one of those preventable and treatable diseases than what it was back in the early days.
4: Oh, yeah. Yeah, there's multiple avenues now with HIV and medication regime. There's not many people now transfer from HIV over to AIDS. There's ongoing medication. I think for our First Nation community is about getting tested, getting early tests and things like that. So, we need to inform our communities that even though the numbers are quite low compared to the wider population, we need to be vigilant because it could easily get out of hand really quickly.
5: Yeah. Can you talk about what the barriers are?
4: Some of the barriers we see is there doesn't seem to be much education around now for especially HIV. In the old days, you would see ads on TV, you would see pamphlets everywhere, you would see campaigns running that educated our community around, you know, the risk of HIV and the risk of STIs. We don't see that now. So what we, you know, need to see is more awareness campaigns that educate our community, but also awareness campaigns that appeal to the target population that we're trying to reach.
5: Yeah, that lack of messaging around that. We used to, in Queensland, have condom man and Lubalicious. Yeah. Don't hear about them often.
4: Yeah, look, it, we don't, you know, we don't, unless it's a place-based campaign where someone that takes it on the initiative to do it, like condom man is, you know, predominantly a Queensland-based campaign. You know, we need more of those nationally. But then campaigns that are nationally, but targeted to, you know, where people live. Like, you know, if you're in Western Australia, campaigns that are developed by community, for community in those areas. And then the same thing about New South Wales. If Western Australia have got them and it appeals to them, well, the same campaign can't be done in New South Wales because of the different demographics.
5: Have we dropped the ball here?
4: I think we have. I think, you know, the whole sector or the system, for me, the system has failed First Nations people in relation to HIV, STIs. The system has failed. There's a lot of people out there doing lots of great work and are trying really hard, but I think the whole system as a whole has failed First Nations people. And that is why we've seen the numbers gradually increasing over time. That is why we've seen the HIV numbers, you know, gradually increasing, but in the last 12 months have a major jump. So I think the system has dropped the ball. So the system needs to do better.
0: Robert Monaghan from the Kirby Institute there, speaking with NIRS Karen Durante.
6: Across Australia, you're listening to The Wire, Community Radio's National Current Affairs program.
0: Last Thursday, the federal government released a consultation paper with proposed national standards for AI and data centres. While the process is welcomed by environmental advocates, some say the government doesn't adequately address climate pollution in its initial proposal. There's also concerns surrounding current or approved but not built data centres and whether these standards will apply retrospectively. The Wire's Eduardo Jordan spoke to senior advisor at the Climate Council, Ben McLeod, to hear more about the consultation papers.
1: Well, we know that if not regulated properly, data centres could have a really substantial impact on both power bills and our climate pollution because they are such significant users of power. And there's 225 data centres in the pipeline to be developed, up from under 100 just a year ago. So the consultation paper's inclusion of the requirement for data centres to be fully powered by renewable energy, to restrict the use of gas to only firming, and to ensure that there's flexibility requirements for data centres is a really welcome development, albeit there's still a long way to go and the devil will be in the detail as to whether these rules genuinely protect Australians or not.
7: One of the confirmations for this consultation paper is that data centres will need to bring renewables into the project. How would this help in price and pollution spikes?
1: We know that renewable power like wind, solar, battery storage is the cheapest form of new power. And so if data centres are using new renewable power that they're bringing with them, they won't push up prices for others using power from the grid. But if they don't and they use coal and gas, that'll push up prices for everybody. So that's a really positive development. And of course, renewables don't produce climate pollution. And so it's a better outcome for our climate as well. But there is still concerns as to whether those requirements will apply to all the data centres, including those in the pipeline today, so that we don't have a loophole where data centres can slip through the cracks. And also the time that data centres will have to meet those requirements. For example, the consultation paper mentions that they could have up to 6 years to meet the requirements, and that would be too long and would push up climate pollution and increase power prices for households if that were the case.
7: Now, what are some of the topics you are concerned that the paper has not addressed properly?
1: One of the biggest issues is which data centres these rules are going to apply to. Of course, the rules are really important to be powered by renewables, but those rules aren't very useful if a number of data centres are slipping through the cracks, either because they can get approval before the rules are made the law or because they are able to use fossil fuels off-grid that push up their climate pollution and they can dodge the rules. So what's really important is that the government draws a line in the sand and says that these rules will apply to all data centres, including those that are already in the pipeline today, and that we don't have to wait until these rules eventually become the law and potentially have data centers slipping through the cracks and pushing up power bills in the meantime.
7: So you mentioned a little bit about solutions for climate pollution in action, but how critical is that this consultation approaches data centers implementing these solutions for climate pollution and climate action?
1: It's really critically important that we're keeping climate pollution at the center of this question. Households and Australians are really doing their bit to cut climate pollution. They're putting solar on their rooftops. More than 4 million households have panels on the roof. Australians are buying electric vehicles at a rate never seen before, more than they are buying petrol cars today. And so we're doing our bit to cut climate pollution. And we can't have data centres undoing all of that good work and putting us back in danger of more frequent and severe extreme weather events driven by global heating. So just saying that data centres can't push up power prices is one good thing, but if they're allowed to push up climate pollution and put all Australians in more harm's way, that's not going to be a good outcome for Australians and could end up costing us more in the long run anyway.
7: And finally, what other issues does the Climate Council see this consultation paper needs to address?
1: The consultation paper really needs to address the time that data centres have to meet these requirements and which data centres will have to meet these requirements. So it's really important that data centres don't use power, fossil fuel power from the grid while they are waiting for renewable energy, and that they're not building off-grid fossil fuel power while they're waiting for new renewable energy, because those outcomes would ultimately still push up our climate pollution, push up our power prices. And so data centres need to really have a tight leash in terms of the time that they have to meet these requirements. They shouldn't just be given a blank check to say, you can meet them one day. They should meet these requirements when it suits Australians. And ultimately, we also need to make sure that all data centres are meeting these requirements, including those in the pipeline, because if it takes us 12 months to make these rules the law, that's 12 months worth of data centre approvals and construction that could still be pushing up pollution and power prices. And I don't think that's an acceptable outcome for Australians.
0: Ben McLeod from the Climate Council there, speaking with The Wire's Eduardo Jordan. 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I'm Mary-Kate Hannigan in Brisbane. A big hello to our friends in Armidale on 2ARM, to our listeners in Alice Springs on 8CCC, and to the other side of the country on Radio Gallari in Broome, Western Australia.

0: The federal government has released its latest intergenerational report, outlining the economic challenges Australia faces over the next 40 years. But climate advocates say the report fails to account for the scale of threat posed by climate change. The Duty of Care campaign, which advocates for greater legal protections for young people and future generations, says long-term economic forecasts are meaningless without stronger action on climate change. Campaign co-founder Anjali Sharma says the government needs to legislate a duty of care to protect young people from the health and economic impacts of a changing climate.
1: The thing is, we're talking about a government that is forecasting tax and fiscal policy over the next 40 years while also simultaneously refusing to accept that the world that we're talking about in the next 40 years will be radically reshaped by climate change. The biggest cost of it will be borne by the young people of today and future generations. The United Nations Environment Programme has just released a report showing that we are on track for more than 1.5 degrees of warming. And there's reports showing, a Deloitte report earlier this year said that young people today will face over $185,000 of a cost over their lifetimes under a business as usual approach to climate change, the world that we're facing. And we can't look at reports like this that are exemplary of a business as usual approach to climate change and take them seriously when we're looking at a world that will be radically reshaped.
0: Does this intergenerational report, does it touch on climate impacts at all?
1: I haven't had a chance to look at the full report. The excerpts that I have seen so far, I have seen projections about us living longer, about Australians having fewer children, and I haven't seen anything that reflects the urgency and the scale of the climate crisis, especially given the fact that, yes, we might be living longer, but what about our living standards? We're talking about a world where children will bear more than 85% of the deaths and the diseases caused by climate change. So we're celebrating short-term wins while remaining deliberately blind to the long-term consequences.
0: We know what the outcome of exceeding 1.5 degrees could look like in terms of real human impacts. How does this economic forecast read in the face of that?
1: The sense of it's cognitive dissonance, really. We're talking about we're projecting the next 40 years while remaining blind to what those 40 years will actually look like. As you've noted, we're seeing an emergence of climate-related displacement, and I think we're remaining very ambivalent to the fact that this is going to be happening on our own shores. We've seen headlines out of Europe of heat waves. We've seen the recent disaster in Nepal, but it is going to hit Australia. It is going to hit our young people. That $185,000 figure, we're talking about young people in Australia being born today who will be facing that cost. To be living in this reality while speaking of a business as usual approach, it's not good enough.
0: What would you like to see from the government in terms of acknowledging and taking on specifically what you're setting out in the Duty of Care campaign?
1: We're talking about a government that, when considering the approvals of new fossil fuel projects or decisions that will tangibly impact the climate and therefore our futures, do not have to take into consideration our health and well-being. They have very narrow grounds that they do have to consider when dealing with these approvals. And the climate is not one of those, and the health and well-being of young people is not one of those. Given that we know that it is our health and well-being that is on the line here, that the decisions that are being made in Parliament today are the ones that we will have to live with, and not just live with, but foot the bill for. We need legislation that the health and well-being of young people and future generations is a paramount consideration when governments exercise their power and their discretion to make decisions that will tangibly impact what our future looks like in terms of climate change.
0: What would that legislation look like in practice?
1: In our view, what we want is for any fossil fuel project that is predicted to emit over 100,000 megatons of carbon emissions in its lifetime, for it to be assessed by a framework that assesses its direct impacts on the health and well-being of young people and future generations. Tools to assess that already exist. For example, have been created by the National Children's Commissioner and were included in her office's submission to the Duty of Care Bill. We're saying use those tools, measure up the impacts of any projected extension to a project, any projected approval of a project against what it's going to do to our health and well-being. We're not saying ban everything and stop digging, but we're saying that if it doesn't stack up and if any projected approval or extension once assessed against those tools shows that it would pose an unacceptable risk to our health and well-being, then it shouldn't be allowed to go ahead. There's, like I said, there's grounds that already exist that politicians can use to not allow projects to go ahead. The health and well-being of young people should naturally be one of them.
0: Climate advocate Anjali Sharma from the Duty of Care campaign, ending that report.
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0: Today marks the beginning of National Week of Deaf People, celebrating the Australian deaf community. According to the census in 2021, more than 16,000 Australians with total hearing loss communicate through Auslan at home. This week coincides with the International Day of Sign Languages. The Wire's contributor from 1RPH, Sarah Guise, spoke to CEO of DeafConnect, Brett Casey, through Auslan interpreter, Duke Molinar, to find out more.
3: National Week of Deaf People is an opportunity to celebrate our community, our language, our culture, and deaf pride, and connect with each other as a community. And from the other side, more broadly, exposing the community in Australia to the deaf community, what language they use, who are they, what do they do, and to provide a bit more insight and understanding on the deaf community, our language and culture. If we celebrate ourselves, it's bound to cause curiosity with the rest of the community to understand who we are. And we're also encouraging hearing allies to join us in celebration to understand our community further. This year we have events across every state and territory in Australia, as DeafConnect is a national service provider. And so we're organising events to connect with our local communities in each state and territory. We have events in Cairns, Brisbane, Sydney, we even Canberra.
4: You're also launching some toolkits to help businesses and schools increase deaf awareness. Tell me about those.
3: We have a deaf awareness training program. We have developed toolkits for National Week of Deaf People. Businesses can download the information on our website. And it's just basic information linked to Auslan. What is Auslan as a language? How do we develop Auslan fluency and skill set? And some deaf awareness training. And little tips and tricks to navigate deaf culture. It's okay to tap each other on the shoulder, where in the mainstream, physical touch is uncommon, but it's very common in the deaf community because we can't hear the sounds. If you yell at our name, we can't hear that. And so a tap on the shoulder is how you get our attention. That's an element of deaf culture. But so some tips and tricks in how to navigate deafness to ensure that you're welcoming and inclusive. And as well as informing you on communication strategies. Every deaf person is an individual. We have some deaf people that can speak for themselves, some deaf people that predominantly use Auslan and prefer to navigate life only using Auslan, and some prefer captions. So that's also in that toolkit.
4: What do you love about Auslan, and what might non-Auslan speakers not know about it?
3: The hardest question I could be asked. Look, I love everything about Auslan. It's such a beautiful language. It's connected me to so many people. I can completely communicate in a barrier-free environment when I meet someone that has Auslan proficiencies. It's a language that I understand the world. And I love just the colloquialisms in Auslan that don't really have an English equivalent. And idioms as well in Auslan, for example, once in a blue moon. That doesn't translate into Auslan, but it's been such a long time since I've seen you. And so it does convey the same meaning, just a different way of showing it. If you immerse yourself into the language, you also find your love for it.
4: I think my new Auslan favourite might be the word you use that looked like a chef's kiss.
3: Yeah, beautiful. There's probably more internationally recognised as well. There are some signs that are so visually iconic that transcends borders.
4: I love that. And it's a great reminder for people that it is a completely different language. It's not English translated, it is its own language. Tell me about deaf culture. How do you see deaf culture? Like, what does deaf culture mean?
3: Culture is traditional rules that are built up over time with specific cohorts. You have organisation culture. You have each country has a culture. Deaf community has a culture. And I will talk to two things. If you go to a party at someone's house or celebrating someone's birthday, predominantly you will find the deaf people in the kitchen all night. And while it sounds a bit weird, and I don't know why it happens, but one thing, everything is there in the kitchen. You drink, your food. It's also the best lighting in the house. And so you'll spend hours in the kitchen, which is a strange element, but it's what happens. And it's pretty much become, I think, a global deaf culture item.
4: Tell me, why is deaf pride important and what does it mean to you?
3: It's really important. One, it's to demonstrate who we are as a community and being proud as an individual. Deafness is seen often as a disability, as a loss, and society creates most of the barriers that we face. And our job is to remove those barriers, whether that's facilitating communication through an interpreter, et cetera. That doesn't change who we are as a deaf individual and a deaf community.
0: CEO of Deaf Connect, Brett Casey there, ending the story by 1RPH's Sarah Guise. And unfortunately, that's the end of the show today. Thanks so much for listening, wherever you are in Australia. The Wire has been produced today with the great support of the Community Broadcasting Foundation and the Community Radio Network. You can check out all of our stories on our website at thewire.org.au and be sure to follow us on Facebook and LinkedIn. The Wire acknowledges the traditional custodians of the Turrbal and Yuggera countries where this program has been produced, and we pay our respects to Aboriginal elders past and present. Today, The Wire came to you from 4ZZZ in Meanjin, Brisbane. I'm Mary-Kate Hannigan. As always, thank you so much for your company, and we'll see you next time on The Wire.

0: Cullet O'Mahony sounds good.
1: Introductions. Kaurna people introduce themselves with the term Nai Nari. My name is. Nai meaning my, and Nari meaning name. This is followed by your first name, your birth order name, and your last name. So when introducing myself to someone, I would say, Nai Nari, Taylor Wadiu Power. My name is Taylor. I'm the second born female, and my last name is Power. Each sibling has a different middle name according to their birth order.

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Hello, beautiful souls, and welcome. Welcome to another episode of Soulful Echoes here on Radio Adelaide 101.5 FM. I'm your host, Eve Kerr, and today we're diving into a theme that runs deep, and that is the river. We'll explore the river as a symbol of life, flow, and transformation. I'm so glad to have you all with us today for another deep dive into the healing power of music and the themes that connect us all to our souls.

The river is a symbol of life, flow, and transformation. It's something we see in nature, but it's also a powerful metaphor for our own journey, how we move through experiences, how we let go, and how we find new paths. Today's show is dedicated to the theme of the river and music that evokes the energy of the river.

Rivers have been celebrated in music for centuries, often representing emotions like freedom, love, change, and spirituality. They remind us that everything is in motion and we are part of that current. Just like a river, we can flow with ease or face obstacles, but no matter what, we keep moving. Whether it's a quiet stream or a mighty rushing river, it symbolizes the unstoppable force of life. In many spiritual traditions, rivers symbolize the passage of time and life itself. A river starts small, just like we all do. It gathers strength, faces obstacles like rocks and branches, yet it keeps flowing. And no matter what, it always finds its way to the ocean, to its greatest purpose, just like we do.

ancient cultures, rivers were often seen as sacred, embodying the divine flow of energy. In Hinduism, the Ganges River is worshipped as a goddess, symbolizing purification and spiritual cleansing. In many indigenous traditions, rivers are the lifeblood of the land, connecting people to nature and to the universe. But rivers aren't just about the movement and flow. They also teach us about letting go. As the water moves downstream, it releases whatever it carries, be it leaves, sticks, or stones. And we too can learn to release the things that weigh us down, old habits, emotions, or worries. Just let them drift away in the river's current.

today's playlist is all about that flow. We're featuring songs that capture the essence of the rivers in all their forms, from the peaceful to the wild, from reflection to discovery. So the songs I've picked for today are all inspired by this sense of flow, movement, and release. Some of them reference rivers directly, while others capture the feeling of letting go and moving forward. These tracks are meant to help you connect with your own inner river, reminding you to go with the flow, release what no longer serves you, and embrace the journey ahead. 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

All right, let's begin our journey down the river. First up is a track that brings us right into the heart of this theme, and that is Billy Joel's The River of Dreams. The River of Dreams is an anthem about searching and about moving through life's unknowns in search of something deeper. It's reflective and soulful, with an energy that feels like you're floating down a river under the stars. So let's all dive into the River of Dreams. Here's Billy Joel.

River of Dreams by Billy Joel. A soulful track from his 1993 album River of Dreams that takes us on a deep journey through our inner river.

listening to Soulful Echoes with Eve Kerr on Radio Adelaide 101.5 FM and online at radioadelaide.org.au. And next, we've got a track that brings in a more folk rock feel, and that is Rocky Mountain High by John Denver. Rocky Mountain High is all about being in nature, where rivers, mountains, and the wild give us the space to reflect and to grow. Denver's music captures the beauty of the natural world and how it mirrors our inner landscapes. Listen to how the rivers and nature he sings about are not just physical, but spiritual as well, taking us on a journey within ourselves. He's John Denver.

Rocky Mountain High by John Denver. A beautiful track that reminds us of the profound connection we have with nature and how it can elevate our spirits and bring us peace, love, and tranquility.

listening to Soulful Echoes on Radio Adelaide 101.5 FM, and up next is a track with a bit more of an ethereal new age vibe, and that's The Rivers of Belief by Enigma. This track takes us on a meditative journey where the river becomes a symbol of faith and inner strength. So as you listen to The Rivers of Belief, close your eyes, take a deep breath, and just let yourself float along with the music. Here's Enigma.

0: 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A great track from their 1990 album MCMXCAD that is truly hypnotic and connects us to the deeper currents of our spirit. And for those of you who just joined us, you're listening to Soulful Echoes on Radio Adelaide 101.5 FM and online at radioadelaide.org.au. And today we're exploring the magic of the river through music.
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That was Harlem River by Kevin Morby. A beautiful track from his 2013 album Harlem River that carries such a nostalgic yet meditative flow, reminding us of the paths we take along the rivers of our lives, sometimes calm, sometimes full of obstacles, sometimes full of memories and reflections. The river here feels like a journey through the unknown. And it's a reminder to keep moving forward, even when we're unsure of what lies ahead. You're listening to Soulful Echoes on Radio Adelaide 101.5 FM. And up next, we're diving into Hold Back the River by James Bay. This song speaks to the emotional weight we often carry and how sometimes we feel like we need to hold back the flow of life or love when things feel a bit overwhelming. But rivers, just like life, need to flow freely. And this track shows us that while we may want to pause or stop time, we must ultimately let go and allow the river to carry us forward. Here's James Bay.

That was Hold Back the River by James Bay. And with that, we've come to the end of today's journey along the river. I hope that these songs have inspired you to flow with life and to trust in your own journey and to let go of whatever no longer serves you. Rivers teach us that we are always moving forward, even when it doesn't feel that way. Remember, your soul, just like a river, knows its exact path. So thank you, dear listeners, for joining me on Soulful Echoes today. I'm Eve Kay, and until next time, remember to find peace in the flow and embrace the journey ahead. Enjoy the rest of your evening, everyone. I will leave you with Milky Chance, Down by the River. Cheers.

0: 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Hello, hello, hello.
1: Yes, yes, and welcome to another Nanga Wonga show here on Monday night.
0: You know it.
1: Yep, and we are coming to you live and deadly from the Ghana country.
0: Are you?
1: Yes.
0: Are you?
1: I'm me.
0: Can you please tell our listeners who you are, Uncle?
1: Yes. Good evening, everyone. My name is Nakamonali. My name is Uncle Eddie Everywhere, a.k.a. Berry Black. I'm a proud Kulkalgoya, Kalalagoya, and Merry Amen from Zenith Kes. And I'd like to say Kapukubil, Kapukuit, to our listeners out there on Radio Land who are listening tonight. And welcome to Nanga Wonga. And sitting on my right-hand side, he's a deadly bedlam.
0: Thank you.
1: Can I say deadly?
0: Dang it.
1: Yeah, double deadly.
0: I don't have a cool nickname yet, so maybe we got to work on that.
1: Yeah, that's it.
0: Well, I'm Bedlam Rigney. I'm presenting this week with Uncle Eddie. I'm a proud Ghana Ngadjeri person from Kurongwe and around here. I'm around, quite local.
1: Yeah, local, yeah, around Adelaide.
0: That's what I always say when followers are like, so where are you from? I'm like, I'm born and bred here, bro. Like, you got no idea how local I am. And let's not forget our deadly sister girl on the panel tonight as well, Silent Sasha, Bondic and Maintang Woman. Nanga Wonga is coming to you live and deadly from Taranyanga, the land of the red kangaroo here in Adelaide, South Australia, on magnificent Ghana country from Crystal Brook all the way through to Cape Jarvis.
1: That long.
0: Oh, yeah.
1: Hey, look at that.
0: It's big land, eh?
1: Yeah, big country, this one.
0: It's not bad.
1: Yeah.
0: Not bad.
1: It's like I have to, drive my car and sleep.
0: On
1: On Snowtown.
0: Well, that's what I always think, like, Ngadjeri Rui is so long, but it's not very wide.
1: Yeah.
0: And so it's like, oh, yeah, one way you can, like, quick tuntun, but the other way you just go for proper snooze.
1: Yeah, that's it. Now, before we start this deadly journey, Nanga Wonga would like to acknowledge and show our respect to the Ghana people and their ancestral land from which Nanga Wonga take place each and every week, beaming through Radio Adelaide, online, digital and 101.5 FM. Always was, always will be
0: Ghana land. For all you night owls, this show is rebroadcast again tonight at midnight on this station, Radio Adelaide, 101.5 FM, digital and online. And there's more. You can always listen back to any of our last four shows through the Radio Adelaide website. Just go to Radio Adelaide website, look for Nanga Wonga, and you will see that you can listen back to our shows. If you miss the name of a song or artist, don't worry. The tracks we play are also listed on our page. Song?
1: Yes?
0: What does Nanga Wonga mean?
1: Well, Nanga Wonga. So Nanga is just a general term for blackfellas.
0: Mm.
1: In some parts of South Australia, just as we use Maoris for Queenslanders and Kuris in New South Wales and Victoria. Mm. Yeah. Ajamatna people from the Flinders Ranges in South Australia often use the word Yura, which referring to themselves and people from APY lands and refer to as Anugu people.
0: Mm.
1: So Wanga is in Ghana word mean talking.
0: Yeah. So Ngadjeri ways we'd go Yanan. Mm.
1: Yeah.
0: Yeah, yunnan is for talking or yapping.
1: Talkin', yeah.
0: can't be quiet, Anna.
1: Yeah. So Nanga Wonga means black forest talking.
0: Cool one.
1: Yep. And so what's on the show tonight?
0: Well, tonight, you mob, We'll have some interviews with the mob involved in the recent One Fire Many Flames symposium that was held a few weeks ago here on Kaurna Country. Later in the show, we'll have a catch-up with Celia Coulthard, who is a First Nations producer at the Adelaide Festival Theatre. They've got some deadly events coming up that they'd like to share with our listeners.
1: Alrighty.
0: And as always...
1: And as always, we play, I would say, 1,000% Aboriginal and Zenith guest music from all the country. And so sit back and get ready and set, go. I hear some deadly tune from Nangawanga.
0: Let's get this show on the road.
1: On the road. Brum, brum.

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1: Kulero Marni sounds good. 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Niwa Marni, are you both good, if addressing two people. And Na Marni, are you all good, if addressing more than two people. You could also say Marni Na Budni, it's good you all came. You might ask, how are you, uncle? Nina Marni Kaurna? Or, Wa Ningu Pangara? Where's your country? On parting, you can say Nakora, which means goodbye. For further information about the Kaurna language, go to adelaide.edu.au/Kaurna. Or to see our videos, go to Bit About the Kaurna Language, go to adelaide.edu.au/Kaurna. 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
1: Yes.
0: You just heard the beautiful Auntie Ruby Hunter with Wise Ways, Rest in Power. The Merge, Listen to a Story. And naturally, Coloured Stone, Dance Dreaming. So, I've got some exciting things for you, Mob. There was a very special event that happened in recent weeks that Nungawanga covered called the One Fire, Many Flames Symposium, Lighting the Way Forward for Our Families. That event happened on the 2nd and 3rd of September at the Stamford Grand Hotel in Glenelg. This symposium attracted people from all around Australia working in communities that contribute to the social and emotional well-being of mothers, babies, youths, fathers and families, bettering the lives of our communities. We have some great interviews that were recorded by Nungawanga's very own Michael Collard and hosted by Karen Glover and Catherine Chamberlain, who caught up with some of the amazing people who attended the One Fire, Many Flames Symposium. Up first, we have National and South Australian State Commissioner Sue Ann Hunter and Dale

0: Allegis, who spoke with Karen Glover about this special event. Let's have a listen.
1: Here at the One Fire Many Flames Symposium in Glenelg, looking at improving the health and well-being of Aboriginal families, starting in pregnancy and all the way through, and supporting families and services. And we're very excited to have both the National and the South Australian State Commissioners for Aboriginal Children and Young People, Commissioner Sue-Ann Hunter and Commissioner Dale Agius. Commissioner Sue-Ann, it's really great to have you here, and we've just heard you give us our keynote speech, and you made all sorts of points, and one of them was about Aboriginal ways of knowing and how you bring that to your work. Can you tell us, can you tell the audience for Nungawongan a bit about that, please?
2: Yeah, I think in the keynote, I mentioned around if we get it right really early on, even the perinatal care, then we don't see our kids in statutory systems, and that for me is really important. So this symposium is so much knowledge and wealth that over the 2 days that people are going to be able to work together to stop children at the other end, which, you know, obviously is part of my job looking at those systems. So hopefully this symposium can help me reduce my job's load. I think in the National Commission, I sort of spoke about how we have a system that we need to work in that's a Western system with policies and legislation, but how do we hold and centre culture at the centre of that is really important. And, you know, being an Aboriginal woman, being able to look at everything we do and centre that knowledge and how we can, I think, push back on systems a little bit of, well, a lot, around how we can do it our way in a much safer way. One of the things we are going to do at the commission, or we started doing, is really centering the voices of First Nations children and young people, and how, in how, one, we do our work, but in two, how we shape our work moving forward. Now we're asking them the right questions to get the correct answers of what, and then making sure those voices are in rooms where decisions are being made about their lives. So really that self-determination for our kids is really important, and empowering them, because they're my boss, so I need to make sure they're at the centre of everything we do.
3: Morning or afternoon. Hello to the Nungawonga fans. Great to be here on Kaurna Country for your awesome conference. I've just heard Commissioner Sue-Ann Hunter speak and deliver her keynote here, and it's been great hearing from you again. Great seeing her in South Australia again, actually. Good to see that we're having a strong alignment between South Australian business and the national agenda. And well done to Samri for bringing the conference together for a national lens. And what, you know, I think continuing on from Commissioner Hunter's views there is, you know, we are really strong in hearing from our children, our carers and our families in this space. Raising our children to be strong, proud, strong in culture and strong in identity is a priority for both of us, and no doubt a priority for the conference. And it's been great hearing that from all of the speakers, not only from a state perspective here in South Australia, but from a national lens and national leadership. You know, we've been driving this for decades now, our people, and we're feeling like we're getting to a space where we need strong evidence and support, which the Samri team is leading from South Australia, which I rely on pretty heavily in all of my advice when I speak to South Australian government ministers. And, you know, that reassurance of the backed up evidence and research to really put forward strong advocacy positions to enhance the services and the funding that is much needed by our communities to go straight to where you've been, where I've been, which is, when I say you, I mean the Samri coordinators with the Samri leaders down there who have been to Sejuna, Port Augusta, Port Lincoln, and we've done the rounds with their coordination group, their leadership body, which is very community driven with the feedback where they decide their 11 priorities. So out of the 27 that they took to the community field, there was 11 that they came back with, and the research from the Samri leadership team will now drive those 11 priorities, which I strongly support. And I'm looking forward to the research they gather on that so that we can partner up to create strong advocacy across the state here in South Australia.
2: Just off the back of Commissioner Agius's comments there, being in that conference and actually speaking to some of the organisers and some of the themes that are coming out, and I also spoke about, is cultural safety of access to services is really important, and how we do that. I think we've already seen Aboriginal-led or funding Aboriginal-led early intervention is the key. You've got some great programs here in South Australia that I mentioned in my keynote. If we get it right early on and we have access right early on, particularly for our mothers pre-birth, then we know things are going to be okay throughout. But we need that really early intervention, that access. But most importantly, again, like I mentioned, we're working in Western systems. How do we make sure that they centre culture, that people are safe enough to access those services?
3: Completely agree, because what we know is from our communities is, particularly with the research leads there with Auntie Karen and Auntie Yvonne, they're at SAMRI, is that our communities are demanding and expecting that they get culturally inclusive and culturally responsive ways of doing practice, so that when our community members walk into a service, they're going to be seen and heard and culturally respected in a way that we do our business, which of course the system isn't designed to do all the time. So the challenging work that is led by SAMRI to challenge the standard operation of service delivery to the community needs to be more informed to engage our communities to do better when they see our pregnant mothers who are coming for to delivery of birth and then during birth and post-birth. This is a struggling system for our state at the moment, and going on Commissioner Laurie's report, Hold On To Our Futures report, where she laid some strong recommendations on how government needs to do better, going from this conference leads into those sorts of things, not only for South Australia but nationally.
1: Thank you very much to both of you commissioners. Thanks very much for your time. I know it's very precious. Bye.
4: Okay. Hi, everyone. I'm Kat Chamberlain. I'm a Professor of Indigenous Health at the Melbourne School of Population and Global Health. And it's my huge pleasure today to be able to talk to a couple of amazing experts attending the One Fire, Many Flames symposium on Kaurna Country here in Glenelg in Adelaide. The One Fire, Many Flames symposium, the main theme is around ways forward for improving the health and well-being of Aboriginal and Torres Strait Islander families. We were very fortunate and grateful today for Uncle Moogie and Uncle Mick Adams, who welcomed us with a beautiful smoking ceremony out by the ocean and welcomed over 200 delegates from all around Australia coming to meet here today. There's four main themes for the conference. These include around really elevating community voices and making sure community voices are heard in policy, practice and research, around how families can be strengthened and supporting families to be strong, around services and systems improvement, and then the fourth major theme is around workforce and how the workforce can be supported. We've got a couple of major events coming through, woven through the two-day symposium. One is around sharing some of the resources developed through the Replanting the Birthing Trees project. There's also the launch of the Birthing on Country Roadmap, which will be happening tomorrow. And there'll also be the start of a discussion for setting up a national network to be driving this work and the solutions that are being supported in this symposium going forward. A real focus of this symposium is really on what works. So we're really honoured today to have Dr. Jacinta Quacker, who's going to introduce herself in a moment and talk about what works for keeping families safe and together, which has been a theme of the Strengthening Families session this afternoon.
5: Thank you for having me on the show. Kaya to everyone listening, my name is Jacinta Cracker. I'm a Noongar woman, originally from southern WA, but I grew up on Wurundjeri country in Naam. I'm an Aboriginal Enterprise Fellow and Aboriginal Strategy and Engagement Lead with the Australian Centre for Child Protection at Adelaide University. And I've got a shout out to people on Kaurna country. My brother lives here, my little niece and nephews. So hello to you all here on Kaurna country. It's a privilege to be here. So I think, firstly, when we start talking about what works to keep families together, we have to face the reality that Aboriginal and Torres Strait Islander children are overrepresented in child protection and out-of-home care systems. We know that this is at least 10 times the rate that of non-Indigenous children. And here in South Australia, Aboriginal children notified to child protection represent around one in two Aboriginal and Torres Strait Islander children are notified to child protection compared to 1 in 12 non-Indigenous children. Substantiation rates are higher for Aboriginal kids. So we have child protection involved in our families' lives at pretty disproportionate rates. That said, we also have 95% of our families who are not involved with the out-of-home care system. So we're talking about roughly 5 to 6% of the Aboriginal population who come into contact with child protection and out-of-home care and require additional supports to stay together safely and to be strong. So some of the things that have been working in the child protection space have really been around Aboriginal leadership and Aboriginal community control over child protection functions. So in Victoria, VACA has successfully trialled a case conferencing model where they diverted 78% of Aboriginal families away from child protection services, and they're moving into a delegated authority space. We're seeing excellent examples of maternity care, birthing on country, birthing in our community up in Brisbane, reducing the rate of child protection involvement in families in the perinatal period, so shortly after birth. And we're seeing that that holistic wraparound integrated support is absolutely critical for keeping families together. Because the reality is a lot of our families, when they're involved with child protection, have a lot of complex needs that are happening all at the same time. This could be around financial worries, it could be around housing, it could be around drinking and substance use, it could be around mental health. So this really requires a coordinated, integrated approach to help families to have all of their needs met in a safe manner. The most important thing really is following the Aboriginal and Torres Strait Islander child placement principle, and I can't overstate that. That is a framework that provides guidance on how to make sure that our families are looked after when they come into contact with the system, to ensure that Aboriginal family decision making is embedded and everyone has the right to participation, including the child. That when placement into out-of-home care does have to occur, and at times it does, it can be done in accordance with Aboriginal kinship structures following that placement hierarchy. So I think that is something that has been proven to work for a long time and something that is really critical in the child protection space to reform.
4: Thanks, Jacinta. It's really important messages there. So, Laureate Professor Marcia Langton, it's a real privilege to have you here, and it was an incredibly powerful keynote presentation that you offered this afternoon. And we'd really love if you can share some of that presentation this afternoon and any key messages that you'd like to share with the group here today.
6: Sure. So I was born and raised in Queensland. My grandfather was Yiman. My grandmother came from the southwest, where the main language spoken now is Bidra. There were lots of little languages. And I think my grandmother and her sister spoke one of those smaller languages. But now everybody out there calls them, in that area, call themselves Bidra. But anyway, and I've been at the University of Melbourne for a long time. I'm a Laureate Professor. I'm a Laureate Professor and Professor of Australian Indigenous Studies. I've been in what is now the School of Public Health for probably 15 years, doing research on alcohol, family violence, but also data governance and sovereignty. So today, with my colleague, Associate Professor Kristen Smith, we've been working together for at least 12 years on these issues. We wanted to present the findings from our research that is relevant to keeping families together and keeping families safe. So first of all, we presented some data. And the really shocking statistic for me relates to children. So this is an extraordinarily high rate, 146 per 1,000 Aboriginal and Torres Strait Islander children had contact with child protection in 2023-24. And family violence is the primary driver of them ending up in the child protection system. Along with that, we reported that fear of child removal is a documented rational barrier to disclosure by women who are victims to police and other authorities because they are terrified that their children will be removed from them. And especially in Victoria, there is an automatic connection between reporting to the police if there are children in the household and child protection. The police called child protection and child protection automatically notify, submit a notification stating that the children are at risk because there's violence in the household, and then the children are on their way in that system to eventually, in far too many cases, as we can see from the figures, being removed from their families. So this is the nexus that we have to tackle to keep families together and safe. Dealing with family violence in a way that doesn't result in children being removed. And of course, we've also reported in our reports published by the Australian National Research Office on Women's Safety that perpetrators of violence, male perpetrators of violence in our communities, weaponise this system against their victims and have their children removed in order to cause harm. So it's this nexus of problems that we need to deal with by changing policy and law in order that women can report and get a safety plan and, get themselves and their children into a safe environment, preferably at home, because at the moment what happens is the women and children are removed from their home, the perpetrator is not. The system doesn't make any sense, in other words. It's completely illogical and harmful. It causes more harm than good. It's not a child protection system, in my view. So removing children addresses consequences, not causes. So that was important for us to talk about. And the terrible dilemma for victim survivors of family and domestic violence is that they must choose between safety and family unity. And often there is no resolution of that for them. Another horrifying statistic we reported on is that Aboriginal and Torres Strait Islander people were hospitalised for family violence at 26 times the rate of non-Indigenous Australians in 23-24. Aboriginal and Torres Strait Islander women make up 25% or a quarter of all female intimate partner homicide victims. So think about that. We're only 2% of the population, but a quarter of all homicide victims. And these data come from the Australian Institute of Health and Welfare, and we've partnered with them. But the real reason why we're here at this conference is to talk about, the solutions, what keeps families together and safe. So I've talked about changing policies and laws, so there's this, high-level systemic change that's required. But we're also trying to collect data on the very good local programs that are being trialled, such as Baby Coming You Ready, and you're rolling out your Healing the Past by Nurturing the Future training program. So there are other programs such as Corkabub, which addresses family violence and babies coming and alcohol in the family, and eye care. I don't know a lot about these programs, but I'll have a look at them. But these are just some of the very well, I understand them to be very successful programs, have great impacts, and they need to be scaled up. And such programs need to replace the failed systems that are causing ridiculous levels of out-of-home care and also eventually incarceration in juvenile justice systems. So these local community-controlled Indigenous-led programs, of which there are many and we've only mentioned a few of them, are vital to protecting our children and protecting mums. So this is what we are concerned with. We've got a new research project starting, and we'll be publishing the results of our alcohol-related family violence project as we start this project, From Harm to Healing, Strength-Based Approaches to Family Violence for Aboriginal and Torres Strait Islander Peoples. And I think one of the biggest uses, we need to work out how to engage governments in doing this properly, because the responses from governments haven't been adequate to the task. The data that I've presented today shows what is a national crisis, and it ought to be treated as such by governments. So we have a few ideas that we'd like to work on with our colleagues, many of whom were at the conference today, in order to achieve better outcomes.
4: Thank you so much, Professor Langton and Dr. Cracker, for sharing that today. It has been a day of some really hard discussions, not shying away from some of the hard realities and challenges that we're facing, but also lots of positive stories of people that are really working to make really positive change and ways forward, which is, you know, so important and why we're here at this forum. So I really appreciate and value these important discussions that we've got to have. I just want to also make a note that these are difficult issues that we're talking about, and if anything has come up for you with regards to this, you can call 1-800-RESPECT. That's 1-800-737-732.
1: Okay. So, Yvette, can you introduce yourself, please?
2: Yvette Rowe, a Nyingana Yarra woman from the West Kimberley. I'm the director of the Molly Wadaguga Institute for First Nations Birthright at Charles Darwin University.
1: And have you, what have you been doing for the last couple of days?
2: I've been really fortunate to be at the One Fire Many Flames, lighting the way forward for our families here on Kaurna Country. It's been a really impactful, encouraging, inclusive, insightful, solution-based forum that I'm really fortunate to be part of. A couple of the highlights for the past 2 days has been the assortment of speakers, listening to dads talking about their solutions and how they want to be better fathers, about preterm births, how some of the community control strategies to reduce that, about how we strengthen family capacities, having some real deep and honest conversations about family violence, sexual assault, and how our community have come up with solutions and how we can work together to have thriving families. In 2022, we had the Molly Institute convened a Best Start to Life conference in Mbantwa, in Central Aranda Country. And one of the outcomes that we wanted was, what is the roadmap for Birth Young Country? And we were really fortunate to launch that here after almost 2 years of consultation and endorsement for us by a whole range of organisations. We are really excited to also to have the Minister, Rebecca White's support. We were really excited to launch the National Roadmap for Birth Young Country Services 2026 to 2036, which is a national initiative that has been in consultation, co-creation for the last 3 years, that has community endorsement, it has ministerial endorsement, it has a whole range of services that really think this is a really good idea. So we were really excited for that opportunity. And now it's out in the world, so we hopefully it provides a lot of guidance to government and the community control sector and also hospitals. One of the symposium highlights was to show respect and gratitude for people in our community that has made a career-long commitment to improve the outcomes for our families. And they were Professor Michael or Mick Adams, Professor Larapa Maipalama, Professor Rhonda Marriott, and Dr. Dasina Fergie. it was a terrific recognition of their dedication, of commitment to community, to the academy, to having an impact in our community. And we were truly grateful to honour them with our recognition. It was a space where we had courageous conversations. We were able to look at really some hard data that talked about our success and our challenges. We were presented with amazing up-and-coming young scholars who had new innovations, new methodology, but we were also graced by some senior scholars that are really lighting the way forward. And, you know, we're going to be standing on their shoulders. They've paved the way, and we've got new academics, new community workers, people in the field that are doing amazing, powerful work and are so passionate about it. And I think that's exciting. And it was the feeling of this work. People felt connected. They felt they were part of a broader community. And they know they can help the community. So I think, you know, when you walk away from a forum that is excited, that has new ideas, that feel there's an opportunity in front of them, you feel unstoppable. The number story about a community is quite confronting. But what we shared at this conference was the data that showed that the impact that our community members are making, community-controlled organisations in partnership with hospitals, the way we were reclaiming our cultural practices, the way we were embedding cultural safety in our services, in the hospitals, in our workforce. Also the innovation around the model of care that actually supports our families, that is mother and father and baby-centred. This is a really exciting time. We have Aboriginal and Torres Strait Islander voices at the table designing models of care that is responsive, both clinically responsive and culturally responsive to that need. We were able to talk about models of care with different workforce models like the Jackamere, family support workers, the importance of our Aboriginal and Torres Strait Islander midwives, Aboriginal and Torres Strait Islander nurses, clinicians, social workers, psychologists. This is a really exciting time. When a woman knows she's going to have a baby during pregnancy, during birth and delivery, and during postnatal care, we want to make sure our model of care centres her, that she doesn't fall out of a system, that she isn't traumatised by racism or birth trauma, that she feels this system has got her safe, she's getting quality care and quality cultural support. That's the way we make a difference in our community for mums and bubs for the best start to life.
0: How deadly was that?
7: Yeah, that was deadly. The interview. Yeah.
0: There we had some of the interviews from the One Fire, Many Flames Symposium. The other people interviewed in those pieces of audio were Dr. Marcia Langton, yeah. Dr. Jacinta Krakoa.
7: Krakoa?
0: I'm not sure.
7: Yeah,
0: I'm going to have to ask.
7: Yeah.
0: Professor Catherine Chamberlain and Professor Yvette Rowe. It was a great symposium with some great emerging programs to be implemented into our communities to help our families. Also some hard truths that we need to be aware of to shape those policies that will keep our families culturally safe and moving in the right direction. Thank you to Michael Collard and Karen Glover for those great interviews. Now, I think we have a Michael Collard song queued up.
7: Yeah.
0: So let's head to some deadly music.
7: Yeah.

0: Hello, hello, hello.
1: Welcome back.
0: How you mob doing?
1: Good as gold.
0: Well, I'm glad you are.
1: Yeah.
0: That's what matters.
1: Yep.
0: You were just listening to Teeter's Long Time Now. Roger Knox and the Pine Valley Cosmonauts, The Streets at Tamworth. And before that, we had the Deadly Boys from the Island.
1: From the Island.
0: You're listening to Nungawonga on Radio Adelaide, 101.5 FM, online and digital.
1: Yeah. And welcome if you just joining us.
0: Well, you've just joined us.
1: Yeah.
0: And lovely to have you.
1: Yeah, good to have you. Yeah.
0: Thank you.
1: Welcome, yeah.
0: Lovely to have a listener or two.
1: Yeah. You know, sometimes they are just driving and turn the radio on, you know, it's like, oh, Nungawonga, oh, no, welcome.
0: Oh, no, yeah, where you welcome.
1: Been? Welcome, where you been?
0: Where you been?
1: Yeah.
0: What we got going on, Uncle?
1: Well, we got this, I've got to get my goggles out again from my goggle case.
0: Because you can't see.
1: I can't see, yeah. Yep. All right. Now, for your move out there, we're going to hear a news clip for our friends at NAIRS, which is the National Indigenous Radio Service, about a recent comment by Pauline Anson about Aboriginal people and the massive black backlash those comments have received. Mm. Her remarks have been condemned by politicians, and multiple complaints have been lodged with the Australian Human Rights.
0: Mm.
1: Yep.
0: Let's have a listen to that, why don't we?
1: Yeah, we've got to listen to that and,
2: There's been a massive backlash this week following racist comments from One Nation leader Pauline Hanson. Senator Hanson described Indigenous Australians as the most primitive race on Earth on a podcast. She also questioned what First Nations people have done for the country over 60,000 years. The comments have been condemned by politicians, and multiple complaints have been lodged with the Australian Human Rights Commission. Noongar human rights campaigner Dr. Hannah McGlade lodged one of those complaints. I asked her what went through her mind when she heard the comments.
3: I was shocked. I felt, just like I couldn't believe it again. And it was 30 years ago that I took a complaint against a Liberal senator for making these sort of slurs against Aboriginal people. So I had an email sent to me with the media reports. It was, you know, big news earlier this week on the 14th, I think it was. And, you know, I thought, well, where have we come to in Australia now? In 30 years, that's after the case originally found that was a breach of racial vilification. We've got a politician leading a major party in Australia who's engaging in the same blatant racist conduct and which is, you know, should be prohibited under law.
2: What do you think of, I guess, the public response to this since, I guess, it's come out?
3: Well, I was just reading Professor Marcia Langton, who said that the response hasn't been as significant as it was in regards to Hanson's attack on the Prime Minister's mother and the politician Andrew Hastie, who was also being abused by Senator Hanson. There have been many, many politicians, including the federal minister, Mulundiri McCarthy, who took Hanson on, I know that, and perhaps some other Labor figures. I would have thought the Prime Minister should have. He is the leader of the country. Many Aboriginal people are obviously posting and, you know, calling out this kind of racism of One Nation. I think there should have been more from government. We probably should even be seeing a motion in the Senate.
2: There's been a rise in One Nation recently in the polls and I guess attention drawn to them. Do you think that their bubble may burst at some point, or do you think there's enough fuel for, I guess, their fire? I guess, yeah.
3: Well, they're very popular here from family who work amongst many non-Aboriginals who are supporting them. They are as popular, or they have become more popular than the Australian Greens, a progressive party. It is concerning, and I was watching the 7:30 ABC's current affairs program last week with a UK politician talking about these far-right political bodies, and his advice to Australia was tackle them head-on. Do not let this foster and grow, and I think we aren't really tackling it head-on yet in Australia. I think Andrew Hastie, as a Liberal, has called them out. I don't think we've seen enough of a strong response from Labor. They might not be wanting to alienate so many of their supporters, but they are a dangerous political party. They clearly have racist ideology, including particularly at Aboriginal people, and they'll do serious damage to this party if they can, and we know that from what's happened in America with the Trump government.
4: Mm. Is there anything else that you think we should be doing, or, you know, I guess when I say we, I guess as a country should be doing to combat this sort of far-right stuff, yeah?
3: Well, the National Human Rights Commission has an anti-racism framework that it's developed, but it hasn't been funded to implement the framework. The federal government have decided it's not a high enough priority. They did recently allocate $2 million to the University of Technology Sydney for a register whereby racism is called out. It's recording these acts of racism, but it's not doing anything about them, and it's no way comparable to an actual anti-racism national framework. And that is the obligation of the nation state of Australia, to address and prevent racism against Aboriginal people and all people experiencing it. So they are, I believe, failing in their clear obligations under the UN Convention in that regard, the Convention on the Elimination of Racial Discrimination, which also prohibits racial hate and vilification, which is the complaint that I've made this week under Section 18C of the Race Discrimination Act of 1975. It's a really concerning situation we're in, because the ALP government, National Party, we know that we have a lot of Aboriginal politicians there. We have an Indigenous minister who's an Aboriginal woman from the Northern Territory. Apparently we have parity with non-Aboriginal people in that party, you know, considering our population. But yet they still don't seem to have the ability to influence government sufficiently, or are they not committed enough to addressing racism? I just don't understand what's happening here. But all Aboriginal people know the history of racism in this country, the dire impacts it's had. There was a news report yesterday that our population pre-contact, or just post-contact, was decimated by frontier violence and disease. Why aren't we fighting racism with all that we've got? Why isn't the ALP our friend in this? I think these are real questions. We need to be building the pressure and really putting the responsibility back to our political leaders, because that is their obligation, their clear duty.
2: That was Noongar human rights lawyer Dr. Hannah McGlade speaking about racist comments made by One Nation leader Pauline Hanson.
1: Yeah.
0: That's a tough one, That's a tough one.
1: Yep.
0: I'll go to you first. Okay. What do you reckon?
1: Well, she should go back and go Ipswich and cook the fish and chips. Yeah. You know, I mean, this come like America.
0: Yeah.
1: You know, all the, you know, talk about racism, you know.
0: I know.
1: You know, like Trump calling Obama and First Lady, you know, like monkeys. You know? And it's the same thing they call last mob.
0: Yeah.
1: You know, primitive, you know.
0: Yeah.
1: It's related to monkeys.
0: I know.
1: Yeah.
0: And I think, and look, this might be coming from a sort of a bit more of a privileged perspective, and also a young perspective, because, you know, I recognise that I've grown up in a pretty privileged way, being lighter skinned and growing up in a country that, you know, where we can vote, and, you know, and I've got deadly spaces to be in, and, you know, have my voice platformed. But I think the biggest thing, like the biggest message that I'd want to give to our listeners and all mob out there, you don't have to read the comments today. You're allowed to take time off. And don't get me wrong, that doesn't mean don't be angry. That doesn't mean don't, you know, that doesn't mean don't do what you got to do. if you feel the need to do what you've got to do in terms of getting mobilised, you know, writing to your ministers, writing to your representatives and calling fellas, you know, in that regard. I'm not going to pretend that I understand how the politics of it works and how the human rights side of things works and how on paper how that works, but just take care of each other.
1: Yeah.
0: Just love each other radically, wholeheartedly and sincerely. Mm. Make sure, you know, if you're a listener and you're not mob, check in with your mob mates, you know. Ask us how we're doing, ask how you can be involved. You know, there are always plenty of grassroots, you know, things going on. And even, you know, I mean, we'll be talking about it later. You know, we've got Chasm Showcase going on. We've got Centre of Aboriginal Study Music going on. We got Biggest Mob coming up. We've got all these amazing celebrations of our culture and our people.
1: Mm.
0: I try to put more energy into that than I do things that make me angry, but that doesn't mean I don't put things into what makes me angry. You know what I mean? Mm. It's a balance, though. You've got to have the good. You've got to have the good. So as it says on my knuckles, I literally got self-care tattooed on my knuckles, Anna.
1: Mm-hmm.
0: That's what I'm about. And self-care means community care, means mutual aid, means radical love. That's what I'm about.
1: Mm. Yeah. But for some other people, they go, you know.
0: And you can't get away from it.
1: Yeah.
0: That's the thing. I have a privilege to be able to get away from it to a certain extent because I look the way that I do. Because for fellas who can't see me, I'm white passing.
1: Yeah.
0: And I recognise that. Fellas like yourself, you can't get away from it.
1: Yeah.
0: So I recognise that I come from a place of privilege to say, yeah, just look after yourself and don't read the bloody comments. But I think, you know, and that's why I say fellas got to reach out to our elders, fellas like yourself, check in and fight. Use your voice, use my voice to fight for fellas like you. You know what I mean?
1: Yeah.
0: Because I come from a place of privilege that you don't necessarily have, and you're the one, you know, our elders are the ones that we need to be protecting and listening to.
1: Yeah. I mean, it's still like, you know, like people are, you know, in community, they, you know, hurt by the comments.
0: Of course.
1: You know, and we've been, since the arrival of the first fleet to Australia, you know, where land been dispossessed, you know, been taken away from us, and, you know.
0: And we have every right to be angry.
1: Yeah, and now this thing, you know, come up, you know, and we think like, you know, they want to ask for us to simulate.
0: Yeah.
1: With, you know, with white folks. No, we are sovereign people of this country.
0: Mm-hmm.
1: We have our own culture, our own tradition, our own language.
0: Mm-hmm.
1: You know, why don't they come to simulate with us?
0: Anna.
1: You know, because we are the first Australian, you know, and for her to speak like, oh, you know. And besides, I went through Facebook and one young fella, black fella, is from another country. He said, like, you know, why can't we assimilate with the, you know, the white fellas? I see, you're in the wrong country.
0: I know.
1: You know.
0: And it's tough, right, because, like, I think, you know, Senator Hanson makes a lot of disparaging comments about a lot of minorities, and so it is easy to, you know, I just think, you know, in the same way that we are allowed to be angry, I think building up our community so that we can stand with other minority groups is also just as important. So, because we are tougher together, we are stronger together, and you know, it just baffles me how some people can be. I don't claim to understand it, and I don't know if I'll ever understand it. And I think that's a good thing because it means that I care. You know, to not understand why some people are the way that they are and the things that they say and the actions that they take, I think not understanding that is a good thing. It makes it harder to fight because you don't know, you know, the enemy that you don't know. You can't fight an enemy you don't know. But, and that's not to say that followers are our enemy, but, and that goes back to my radical love, you know, and being there for each other. And keeping that anger in our hearts to fuel us for the good fight. You know what I mean? That's what that's what gets me up in the morning is a good fight, you know?
1: Yeah.
0: And bringing joy to our communities too. Bringing joy that outlasts and outshines their hate.
1: Yeah.
0: So, with that being said.
1: Yeah. I think we've got to go to our music, I think.
0: I think we should go to music. Yeah. Let's hear some lovely tunes from some deadly artists. Let's get it. Wash out our brains.
1: And we've got another guest coming in.
0: Oh, we do.
1: We do have a guest coming in.
0: You'll have to stick around to find out, though.
1: Okay.
0: Oh, no.
1: A secret one.
0: A secret guest,
1: yeah.
0: All right, let's go to some music.
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0: Oh, that song makes me cry.
1: Yeah.
0: Every time, without fail.
1: That was a... Who was that singing?
0: That was my auntie Nancy... Well, my auntie. Everyone's auntie. Nancy Bates with I Belong.
1: Yep.
0: And before that, we had No Fixed Address with Stand Up. Classics. Yes. Just solid all round tonight, truly. Yep. A lot of the time, I'm like, I feel bad because I'm like, oh, I don't know this mob or I don't know that artist.
1: Yeah.
0: But especially since coming on Nungawonga, I'm like, oh, I'm getting real familiar.
1: Yep.
0: And then you just play two of my childhood, like No Fix is a childhood thing for me.
1: Yeah.
0: Because my dad went to Chasm and so he's like big ups on the No Fix Address mob.
1: Yeah.
0: And then Auntie Nancy, oh my god, oh my god, so good. Okay. You're listening to Nungawonga on Radio Adelaide 101.5 FM, online and digital. Now, you mob, we're sitting here with a very special guest.
1: Yep.
0: The secret guest that we were talking about earlier.
1: Yeah, that's it, yeah. Yeah. She come from up there somewhere.
0: Yeah, got an angel.
1: Yeah, like, Skyway coming down, you know.
0: On a
1: like snake.
0: Oh, yeah, totally different vibes that we're...
2: You're not really hamming this up. They're going to be really disappointed.
0: Celia, can you please introduce yourself and who your mob are?
2: Hello, Nungawonga listeners. My name is Celia Coulthard and I'm Adnyamatna. So my country is in the Flinders Ranges and I have the great honour and privilege of working and living down here on Gunnyatta.
0: Good one. And can you tell us a bit about your role at the Adelaide Festival Centre?
2: So I have the great honour of looking after First Nations programming down there at Adelaide Festival Centre. So that's visual arts, performing arts, workshops, programs for young people, all black things at Adelaide Festival Centre.
0: Which I love.
2: It's good.
0: I love all black things, so, you know. And I have to say, like, I Belong by Nancy Bates. That was like the reason that song makes me cry is because I was very privileged and honoured to do Black Country with her.
2: What a show.
0: At Adelaide
2: gosh.
0: Festival Theatre for Adelaide Guitar Fest. There we go. Mm-hmm. A couple of years back.
1: Mm.
0: And getting to sing that with everyone on stage, like Glenn Scunthorpe and Glenn Scunthorpe.
1: Scunthorpe.
0: Jess Hitchcock and Auntie Nancy and of course my dad and my sister being in a family band. That was great.
2: That's
0: and then it was
2: show.
0: Like our first big gig too. So I'm just like
2: it was
0: every
2: amazing.
0: Time I'm
2: I
0: like,
2: cried the whole
0: oh my
2: time.
0: God. Yeah, it was amazing. So what is Biggest Mob? Can you tell us about the upcoming Biggest Mob Family Fun Day that is happening?
2: Okay, so...
0: Get ready.
2: Yes. All right, I'm so excited. This is going to be a really big week.
0: Mm-hmm.
2: So Biggest Mob is our birthday festival for our mob. So as many of your listeners will be familiar with, our mob has been an exhibition that's been running at Adelaide Festival Centre with in partnership with organisations like Country Arts SA and Koo Arts and the Don Dunstan Foundation, Trevor Nichols Foundation and all of our friends.
0: All the foundations.
2: All the foundations.
0: Yeah, all the black ones.
2: Yeah, exactly. And we've been so this exhibition's been on for 20 years, which is amazing. So many artists have come through our mob and our young mob and built their careers and sold a lot of work. My walls are full of our mob and our young mob works. And as many 20-year-olds will do, we're throwing a birthday festival.
0: Yeah.
2: So it's been huge. We opened in NAIDOC Week and we're running to we're in the last couple weeks of our mob now.
0: Yeah.
2: So it's been an extra bumper year.
0: Mm-hmm.
2: And so to finish it off, we're throwing a big party. It's family day.
0: Mm-hmm.
2: And so it's music, activations, markets, activities for the whole family, food trucks, all the things.
0: Mm.
2: And it's, we're really pumped to end the exhibition on a real fun high.
0: Oh, that's so deadly.
1: That's awesome.
0: Yeah.
1: You know? I'll go for the feed.
0: Yeah, free feed for a mob? Or no? Yeah. Or
2: a little bit.
1: You can slide and go to the backstage, you know.
0: I know. Artist feed, I know.
1: Yeah,
0: I can get in, right?
2: Well, I tell you, SA Health is coming along and hosting a yarning circle because they want to yarn with mob about their health expectations and I have that they may or may not have some food truck vouchers for participants. So if you come down, and get in quick and talk with and join that yarning circle and, you know, give SA Health your feedback. You might get a feed back.
0: Oh, that was clean, girl. Well done. So, give us the rundown, date, time, cost, location, all that good stuff.
2: All right. Sunday, 27th of September. So that is the Sunday after grand final day, if you need to situate it at all.
1: Grand final day?
2: Grand final. AFL grand final's on Saturday.
1: Oh, yeah.
2: Then everybody needs to bring their hangovers to... Come after the kids will be your antsy because they, you know, they want to get out and do something for them. So grand final is for the Saturday on the Sunday... down at Adelaide Festival Centre in the banquet room. So if you come in off of King William Road entrance there, we're going to have in that, where we call the Ghana sculpture areas, where we've got beautiful sculptures, big screen there. We'll have the food trucks and marquees and everything, and then we're taking over the banquet room and all of the foyers.
0: Nice.
2: So you can get there from the train station too, from the other side. You just come along the river.
0: Yeah.
2: So
0: good one.
2: 27th of September, coming Sunday, not grand final day, day after. Adelaide Festival Centre in the banquet room. The doors will open about 12:30. We're going to kick off performances from 1.
0: Sick.
2: And wrap it up around 4:30.
0: Okay.
2: Yeah, so it's a good afternoon. A good amount of time to come out with
0: and
2: the kids.
0: And I love that you've been like, oh, yeah, we won't start it too early because, yeah, you know, grand final night is the night before. I mean, come on.
2: A little bit crunchy, you know? But tired, big day.
0: I know. Now, I'm a wheelchair user. What is accessibility like, please?
2: Yeah.
0: That's one of my core things for ever going to any event. I got to know, what is the accessibility looking like?
2: That is a very good question. Adelaide Festival Centre is an accessible venue.
0: Sick.
2: And we'll make sure that there's plenty of seating available for people who want it and need it. There's also plenty of dancing space for people who want that and need that. And we're working with Autism SA to have a sensory space as well for folks that need to, because it's noisy, it's loud, there are a lot of people around. If you need to take a bit of time and have a bit of space, we're going to have facilities for
0: awesome.
2: That as well.
0: And I swear, I've been talking about it today with the Chasm Mob. I don't know a single black fella that isn't neurodivergent, at least a little bit. we all just on it. We're built different on a different level. I love it. Speaking of, who is performing?
2: All right, so young DJ Angel will hit the decks first off. DJ Angel is 15.
0: Oh my gosh.
2: She's young and she's very talented. So she's going to start us off on the decks with a bit of DJing. Our opening act is a R&B soul trio. They're a local group called Opulence.
0: Mm.
2: And they're really deadly. And then our headliners, all the way from Mulgabaw in the Northern Territory, Mulgabaw Hard Rock.
0: Oh my God.
2: Family band of rock and rollers, and they are deadly. They've got a new...
0: They're a family band?
2: Yeah.
0: That's
2: and
0: so cool.
2: They open for Kiss in 2022.
0: Yeah. And I know this mob because one of the followers that's going to Chasm this year used to be in that band, and he tells that story about opening for Kiss. Oh my God,
2: it's wild. They're
0: that's
2: rock and
0: so
2: rollers.
0: Cool.
2: They've got a new album coming out, so we're celebrating that.
0: Sick.
2: And they're so deadly. So they're coming down all the way from the territory. They come and rock out with us.
0: Good one.
2: Yeah.
0: And just in case you hate music, which I can't imagine anyone would, but like what other activities are there going on?
2: Well, this is a family day, right? So it's there's something for everyone. We're going to have some little crafty activations for little ones, sort of some making stations and that kind of thing. Face painting, naturally. We'll have some merch available.
0: Good.
2: We'll have some deadly photo opportunities.
1: Yep.
2: There's that yarning circle with SA Health that we mentioned earlier.
0: So good.
2: We've got this great, we're working with an Aboriginal Pathways program through the Education Department who have engaged young makers and artists to create what's called they're calling it the Next Gen Mob Market. So it's young people selling their homemade artworks and things.
0: Oh, cool.
2: Yeah, so there's some sort of high school student run market stores, and they're going to be deadly, and they're going to, I reckon, you'll have to get in early for those.
0: True.
2: I saw a sneak peek of some of the artworks the other day, and they're pretty amazing. And of course, the Amob exhibition is on throughout the foyers.
0: Mm-hmm.
2: So come and check out our mob, our young mob, and Defamations, and see the artwork. There are still maybe a handful of artworks left for sale, because it's been a very successful exhibition,
0: a lucrative one.
2: You know, if you need to, if you've got a space on your wall and you want to pick up an artwork, you can do that on Sunday
0: too. Very good. Where can we find out more information?
2: You can jump on the Adelaide Festival Centre website.
0: Sick.
2: You can search, or you can just Google search.
0: Legit.
2: Biggest mob family day.
0: Sick.
2: Also, we've got a Facebook page for the event, because we know Facebook is where mob are. So
0: yes.
2: Biggest mob family day.
0: Yeah.
2: And you'll see there's a picture of Mogabore Hard Rock on there with their face paint. You can't
0: Nice.
2: So you can check out updates for what's going on there.
0: Heck yeah. I'm so excited. It's like, I know I get to go because radio anyway, but like, I literally was like, other chasm mob was like, oh yeah, do you want to go to this thing? It's free. Is it free?
2: Free entry. Yes. Yeah. It's accessible. It's a family day.
0: Yeah.
2: There are kid friendly food options that it's not a free feed unless. But there are some kid friendly food options.
0: Yeah, like, good one.
2: But you know those potato on a stick things?
0: Oh, you got that van.
2: Those and pies and that kind of thing. Tea and coffee.
0: Yeah, good.
2: So, you know, we've got and soft drinks and the family friendly food.
0: Good. Things. Good. Yeah. Are there any other mob events happening at the Festival Centre this weekend or coming up?
2: Well, this week coming, gee, it's a busy week, we've got Black State Workshop. So Black State is a state theatre company initiative, which is sort of centering First Nations-led storytelling.
0: Mm-hmm.
2: It's co-led by Jacob Baum and Petra Kelly from State Theatre Company, South Australia. And we've got some workshops coming up for that. Now, EOI's first workshops have closed now, but Black State is an ongoing initiative. So I encourage everyone to keep an eye out for those upcoming workshops. There'll be some regional ones coming up too. And then the idea is that it's facilitating theatre making, storytelling skills, and helping mob tell stories and decolonize the stage, if you will. And so those workshops are happening this week. I'm sure some of your listeners are registered for those, but do keep an eye out for them.
0: Yeah.
2: We have all of our exhibitions as part of Biggest Mob. Mm-hmm. We've got Black work in all of our exhibition spaces. So we've got our mob, our young mob, and our poetry exhibition Defamations the Festival Theatre Galleries.
0: Yes.
2: We've got Connected, which is a beautiful collaborative exhibition with Willey Designs and students from Port Elliot Primary School and Victor Harbour High School.
0: Oh, sick.
2: And that's in our art space. It's gorgeous. In the train station historic phone booths, Carly Dodd's collaborative weaving exhibition that she collaborated with her niece and nephew. And gorgeous. It's called As Long As We Weave. So as you come into the event through the train station, stop by the phone booths. And over in the Ian and Pamela Wall Gallery, which is at the top of Her Majesty's Theatre, is UV Songlines, illuminating young stories. So Colleen Strangway's worked with the Aboriginal Pathways students, so it's the sort of the art stream of SASTA.
0: Yeah.
2: To make a beautiful photographic exhibition. So if you're going to a show at Her Majesty's Theatre, you can check that one out, and that's on for a little bit longer. But all of those exhibitions are on until the 4th of October. There's a little bit, couple weeks left.
0: Good.
2: So definitely go and check those out.
0: Good.
2: And for anyone who is on the Monday, so the Sunday is our Biggest Mob Family Day, and then on the Monday we're taking Mulgabore out to Kaklu and to Northern Sound System for their holiday bands program.
0: Oh, yes.
2: So you might have some young people listening who are part of those programs or are keen to go along. So Mulgabore is going to drop in and do a bit of a guest slot at those events too.
0: And shout out to Northern Sound System. They're like where I cut my teeth, honestly. If you're not already signed up to their What's On newsletter, because they are Oh, every month it is packed. They do not let up.
2: They are busy.
0: If you've got young ones that are even vaguely, remotely interested in music, get on it. It's they're crazy how much they do. And like, I know we're going to bring them up in a minute, but like a couple of months ago, like Electric Fields did like a free gig there, and it was like, yeah, it was crazy work. And I was like, oh my God, like, but for young people. Yeah. And so it's like, oh, it's so, so cool. Thank you, Celia, for joining us here at Nungawonga. We're looking forward to the event. And keep an eye out on the day. You might even see some of our Nungawonga team recording some interviews at this event. Now, before we head to some new music, we'll let you know about a few more events happening this weekend you might be interested in. It's going to be packed. Clear your calendars, because there is another Chasm Showcase coming up this Friday. I will be playing. So obviously you have to be there. But so Centre of Aboriginal Study and Music are having their showcase at the Uni Bar. I believe it's from around 4 p.m. to 6:30 p.m. but you can check out the Chasm Instagram page to get those dates. And it's, you know, it's free because Chasm Showcase, Uni Bar, it's going to be free. Also, on Friday night at Tandanya, there's an event called Silent Country. Starts at 5:30 and goes to 9 p.m. It's in partnership with Nature Festival and features an exhibition opening, panel talks and performances by Electric Fields and many more. Tickets for that one are $15, so be sure to have a look on the Nature Festival website for more details and to book a ticket. And I have to give a shout out to my sister, Brooke Rickney-Lively, because she is exhibiting. And oh my goodness, I have been seeing in the family group chat just how, like, busy she has been recently with, like, getting everything done, and I couldn't be more proud of my big sister. For what it's worth, she is my big sister, and it always feels so weird. Like, you know how when you're like, oh, I'm proud of you, but you're older than me and much wiser than me, and so I don't know what my pride in you would do for you, you know?
2: It's nice. You can still be proud of your big sisters.
0: Oh, really?
2: Yeah.
0: Nice.
2: They appreciate it, trust me. Oh,
0: okay, thanks. Let's go to some music before I cry.

0: Hello, hello, hello, and welcome back. I don't know why I'm always so operatic when I...
1: Yeah. Now, thanks to Cecilia to come in.
0: Yes, thank you.
1: And talk about what's happening this week here, this weekend.
0: Oh, yeah, it's going to be a big one.
1: And who was playing?
0: Well, that was Tasman, Keith and Parissa Tossoff with Answer. And before that, we had Seaman Dan with Saltwater Cowboy. That is a very appropriate name.
1: Yeah, Uncle Henry Seaman Dan, I thought Uncle Jimmy Little was singing.
0: That's what I was like, is this you, Uncle? It just sounded so like, it's the gorgeous,
1: You know, our uncle from back home, you know, I always see him when I was young, performing, you know.
0: Oh, good
1: and
0: one.
1: And all that, And he was a pool diver, you know. Going out diving for pool shells.
0: Oh, yes. Yeah. I thought you said something completely different.
1: No,
0: I
1: was pearl.
0: A pool diaper. Got it. Sick. That's what my nephew wears. You're listening to Nungawonga on Radio Adelaide, 101.5 FM, online and digital.
1: Yes. And before we head off, we want to say a big congratulations to our two First Nation finalists who are competing in the Voice Final. Young Dasha Auda from Torres Strait Islands and young Mila from the Northern Territory. So a shout out to them all and good luck on the final, which is happening next weekend. The Voice, the Voice Grand Final will be on Channel 7, Sunday, the 27th of September at 7 p.m. So be sure to tune in and show your support for them.
0: Oh, my goodness. So as soon as you get home from Biggest Mob, you're going to switch on to Channel 7 and you'll be right.
1: Yep, and you can phone vote, you know.
0: Okay, I wouldn't even know how it works these days.
1: I don't know how to do them.
0: It used to be like Australian Idol. You used to like text in your voice and stuff like that. I got no idea how it works now, but if you just joined us, you just missed us.
1: Yep.
0: Thank you to all our listeners here on Kaurna Country or wherever else you may be in the world. Thank you to Community Broadcasting Foundation, who keeps us on the air every week. And thank you, of course, to Radio Adelaide. Thank you to our special guests, Celia Coulthard and Michael Collard and Karen Glover, for providing us with those interviews at One Fire, Many Flames Conference. Thank you to our presenters and panellists. Thank you, Uncle.
1: No worries.
0: You're a
1: thank
0: presenter.
1: You.
0: Aw.
1: Yes.
0: Thanks.
1: Thanks for the thanks.
0: We'll see you next Monday for more deadly music and yarns.
1: Yes.
0: I say nakara or nakan.
1: Yeah.
0: What do you say? Huh?
1: I say nakan as well.
0: Good.
1: Yeah, but in our language we say yawo debiki wabim as well. Language from Zenith Kiss.
0: Good one. All right.
1: Known as Torres Strait Islands.
0: And Martumul.
1: Yeah.
0: Which is good night in Bangandanchi. I'm shocked. Uncle, can you pronounce that one for me there?
1: Okay.
0: That one there. How do you say that? And how do you say that?
1: Bangaji.
0: Okay, cool.
1: Yeah.
0: Cool.
1: Yeah.
0: Not even close?
1: Not even. Bondage.
0: Oh, it's that one that I always have to, correct my spelling on. Yeah. Anyway, okay.
1: Yeah, I knew that, but I, German,
0: Anna, I tried. I really tried.
1: But
0: you know what? Mistakes happen and it's all about recovery, you mob.
1: Yeah.
0: So, all right.
1: But thanks to our
0: silence, Asha. Thank you.
1: For doing the panel,
0: always.
1: Okay.
0: All right.
1: Knock
0: it.

0: Welcome to Adelaide, where cultures meet, where the unique stories within us all have a place and a voice. Welcome to Radio Adelaide.
1: तपाईंलाई एडिलेडमा स्वागत छ, जहाँ संस्कृतिहरूको मिलन हुन्छ, जहाँ हामी भित्र भएका अद्वितीय कथाहरूका लागि स्थान र आवाज हुनेछ. रेडियो एडिलेडमा तपाईंलाई स्वागत छ.

0: It has just gone 9 o'clock on Radio Adelaide. It's gone 9 o'clock everywhere in South Australia, I think. But it's time for Songcatcher. And thank you very much to the Nungawonga mob for another great program, telling us all about their stuff. And but this is time for Songcatcher now, which is where Clayton and myself normally talk to a songwriter, but something's missing tonight. And the missing ingredient tonight is Clayton, who is not well.
1: Lucky it's not the songwriter.
0: Lucky it's not the songwriter, or we wouldn't have a program. Indeed. But we do have a songwriter. We have, in fact, Paula Standing with us this evening. So welcome along, Paula.
1: Thank you for having me. It's great to be here again on yet another 21st of September.
0: There's a story behind that, and that is when Paula released her first album of original material back in 2015. She came in onto the program to tell us about it in 2015 on the 21st of September. And here we are, the 21st of September, 11 years later, and she's in here to tell us about another new album.
1: Yeah.
0: So well done. I don't know how we managed to contrive that little anniversary, but happy anniversary.
1: Yeah, thank you.
0: Now, you've built up what could now be considered a body of work because you've had a couple of EPs along the way, but three albums of original material.
1: Yep, that's true.
0: But you had a CD before that, a CD of covers, I understand.
1: I actually had a couple of CDs before All Fun and Games. The very first CD I did was, yes, indeed, it was covered. They were covers. But I also did one of original material, but it never really got released as such, and it was probably just as well because it was just me and the guitar and in the studio, and it was very rough. And anyway, as it turns out, I re-recorded a number of those songs, some on All Fun and Games and some on the Truth and Trickery EP that I put out early 2019. Yeah, so yes, I re-recorded some of the songs off of that album, so it wasn't completely lost. But interestingly, I have got a gig coming up at Cafe Komodo on October the 4th, and there's another song on that first album that I've decided to reintroduce to the world, and I've been practicing it and I quite like it, and I'm thinking maybe I should record this one day as well. So anyway.
0: That could be a next single.
1: Yeah, could be.
0: Because that's been your strategy, I notice, over the years, that you tend to, between albums, sort of release a number of singles to give us a bit of a taster of what's coming.
1: Yeah, well, you've got to, you know, recording an album is an expensive hobby, and so you've really got to milk it for everything it's worth. So to drag it out, I've discovered that releasing singles and then releasing the album down the track, you can squeeze quite a lot of publicity out of it.
0: So does that mean you record a song and that's finished, so you release that as a single and the rest of the album not recorded yet, or do you record the album?
1: No, I record the whole album.
0: Record the whole album
1: and then just release them as singles along the way. The More I Give album, I actually released videos with them all, music videos at the same time, but by the time this one came around, money was much tighter, and so I didn't release a video with a single off this album until I released the album, and I did the actual Pink Feather Dress video. So it's the only music video for this particular album.
0: Well, we should say that the new album is called Pink Feather Dress.
1: Mm.
0: Where did that idea come from?
1: Oh, okay. So So Sue Baker, whom you know, and Adrian Lovelock and I got together to do a songwriter in the round for Scala some years ago, and then we sort of had a bit of fun doing that, so we thought we'd do some more stuff together. So we used to have songwriting afternoons, and one of the things we did was to
0: dress
1: come
0: up
1: with dress up in pink feather dresses. No, we came up with ideas of how to come up with song titles, and Pink Feather Dress came out of one of those sessions. And I decided that A Pink Feather Dress had to be a very country song, and somewhere along the line I got the idea of it actually being used as a weapon, a defence weapon. And so I came up with the character of Jessica Banner, and Jessie was trying to save her old dance hall from developers, and she wore a pink feather dress, and she wore it and wore it and wore it and danced and danced and danced and got rid of the developers in the end. So, she won.
0: So that's an element of the, particularly of country music, that you have a story to tell, and it's usually something that either did happen or could have happened.
1: Could have happened, yeah. Yes. No, Jessie was a complete fabrication. However, the ambiance, I guess, or the feel of it is something. We're always fighting to save something. Sometimes it's a dance hall, sometimes it's parklands, you know. It's just different things. We always seem to be fighting for something.
0: And why did you choose to make that the album title?
1: I liked the name. I thought it was a catchy title, and I thought it would look good on the cover of a. I thought it would made a good name for an album as well as a song.
0: And it would encourage dress up parties and that sort of thing.
1: Yeah, yeah. So when we had the album launch, I did make sure we had lots of pink feathers and stuff decorating the tables, and pink feather boas around, and just to give it that vibe. So, yeah.
0: Well, you've actually started talking about a song that you were going to play live. So do you want to play it live?
1: And that was one of them, yes.
0: Do you want to play that live now?
1: Play it live now.
0: I'll let you introduce it.
1: It's Pink Feather Dress, and it's all about Jessica Banner. Let's go.

0: Thank you.
1: That's Paula Standing, our Songcatcher guest for this evening, and the title track from... Why don't I turn myself off a bit? That's better. Sorry about that. That was Pink Feather Dress, the title track from the new album from tonight's Songcatcher guest, Paula Standing. Was that inspired by... Did you have years of country dances and stuff in your childhood? Because we learnt last time you were on that you're from originally from the Atherton Tablelands and far north Queensland. Did they have dances up there?
0: Well, yes, I guess they did quite regularly. I suppose there were dances. Now, when I we probably just your ordinary sort of dance. my parents were big dancers. They loved to foxtrot and waltz and all the rest of it. But in school we learnt the barn dances, like, you know, Pride of Erin and all that sort of stuff. And so, yeah, I guess dancing was a big thing. The tradition was to spread hops all over the floor so you could slip and slide. And yeah, the kids just slipped and slided more than danced. But yeah, it was a bit of a, yeah, it was the fun part of dances, I suppose.
1: Yeah, well, when I was a teenager in a country town, I had a girlfriend whose parents were dance teachers, so went to regular Saturday night country dances with, as you described, all this stuff on the floor and doing the Pride of Erin and all that kind of stuff.
0: Mm-hmm,
1: and so that sort of memories of bringing, you know, coming back from this song. I just wondered whether that was feeding into your idea of the song.
0: Well, maybe it was, without me even realising it. Yeah. We were quite fortunate when we came to make the video, because we found I at the same time I found someone who did ballroom dancing, and she said, "Oh, I've got the hall for you," and I'm like, "Good," because that was my next my next dilemma. And it was a very old. It was actually originally a church that had been turned into a hall, and they'd built a new church in front of it. But this church was actually, or this hall was, sorry, well over 100 years old. So it was quite old and was heritage listed, so as well. So we used that in the video about it being heritage listed and all the rest of it. And, yeah, it was...
1: So who was responsible for the video, or who was helping put that together?
0: Oh, so Phil O'Brien, he's down here at the moment, living down here at the moment. He usually is up in the NT, but he's down looking after his mum, who's had to go into a home, and so he's sort of been roaming around looking for work, so I gave him some. Yeah, actually, Don Morrison put me onto him, so because he'd used him to make a video. So, yeah, that's how I got onto him, and, yeah, it was very good.
1: Before we go much further, we should talk about where you recorded the album and who else is involved on it.
0: Absolutely. So I recorded this one with Quentin Ayres at Cue the Music, We spent some time down at his big studio in Wollunga, or on his farm near Wollunga, or the smaller studio that he has in Norwood. And we had Steve Loss doing a lot of the instruments. He did the guitar, the mandolin and the double bass. And his wife, Sheila, did a lot of the banjo, but we also had Jeff Bridgeland. He played banjo on How to Tame a Crocodile, which we'll play later. And we also had, so Gabby Blissett from Melbourne actually did a lot of fiddle on it, but we also had Ashley Turner did fiddle on a couple of the songs.

0: of a style that I would probably expect from a Paula Standing album. But this one, correct me if I'm wrong, because I haven't sort of gone back too deeply, but we were just sort of talking about dances, and this album seems to have a bit more of a dance theme, because there's another song called
1: Everybody Dance,
0: which you have released as a single.
1: And that actually was specifically about when I was a kid and we used to go to dances, and back in those days everybody danced. Nowadays there's so many people who, I don't dance, you know, and it's like, and everybody sang and everybody danced, and it's like, what happened to us that everyone suddenly decided they couldn't or didn't want to dance or couldn't dance or whatever? And yeah, it seems really sad. But so the song was written in memory of when everybody danced.
0: So you haven't just done a dance album, you've just got a few songs about
1: dance.
0: Yeah,
1: a few dancey ones, yeah.
0: All right, why don't we have a listen to Everybody Dance?
1: Yeah.

0: And that was Ashley Turner playing the fiddle on that.
1: That was indeed Ashley Turner. And they're all having fun on that one, I think. A really bouncy feel to that one. That was Everybody Dance from the new album, Pink Feather Dress.
0: Mm-hmm.
1: Okay, so I think that's the quota of dance songs.
0: I think that's the quota of dance songs, yes.
1: Yeah, because...
0: On that one, yep.
1: I'd like to switch over to one that... I think, you know, it's more reminiscent of your style for me in that it tells a story about a situation, and that was the Sweet Baby Boy. Can you tell us about

0: Yeah.
1: The story behind this one, please.
0: So some years ago, my sister came down from Far North Queensland and we went on a bit of a pilgrimage to look for gravestones of our grandmother. Her father came over from Cornwall with his family as a young lad and settled here in South Australia. And the family settled at Chain of Ponds. Their property is now underwater, but they're all buried in the Chain of Ponds Cemetery. And we went looking for it. We found the old cemetery and found lying on the ground, broken, but still intact. And it was about the only headstone in the entire old cemetery at Chain of Ponds was the headstone to who was my grandmother's brother, who had died at the age, I think he was only about 8 months old. So the story was, is her dad, when he grew up, he went to Queensland. He got married. They had this baby. And after they had the baby, and not sure how old the baby was when they travelled down here, but they travelled from Queensland to South Australia. It would have been a pretty rough journey back in those days because we're talking about the 19th century. And he died when they got here. And he got buried in that cemetery. So I wrote the song from the perspective of his mother, who also sadly passed away at some point because she didn't have any more children. My great-grandfather remarried, and then so he was my grandmother's half-brother, basically. And so I wrote the story about this woman who had lost this child, young child. I don't know why the child died. I don't know what was the matter that he passed. But I had been watching some show where people in one of those Who Do You Think You Are or something like that. And I remember seeing a thing once, or actually probably a few times, where back in those days when a baby died, more often than not, the mother got blamed because they didn't do a good enough job. And I'm thinking, you know, it was sort of like, I don't know what the circumstances were, but I wrote this song thinking about what it was like back in those days when you lost a baby and everyone was sort of looking at you going, what did you do wrong? And having to bury him in this, you know, like the cemetery might have looked better back then. It looks pretty sad now. But, yeah, And this is not even where they lived. This baby died basically while they were on essentially holiday, and they had to bury him here and then go back home without him. So, yeah, I just wrote the song from that perspective.
1: Okay, so this is Sweet Baby Boy.

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3: 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I didn't notice you there. 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It is called Kind of Blue. We start on Thursday, the 30th of July, and we'll be on from there on every Thursday between 8 and 9 p.m. The first and third Thursday of every month, it will be the acoustic edition, playing folk, country, primitive, jazz, bluegrass, delta blues. On the second and fourth Thursday of every month, it will be the electric edition, playing soul, funk, neo-soul, new jazz, hip-hop, trip-hop, breakbeats, and more. On the fifth Thursday of every month, everything goes. So go ahead, tell your friends, tell your enemies.

0: Okay. That was a track called How to Tame a Crocodile. And it's probably not surprising to hear a song from somebody who grew up in Queensland singing about crocodiles. But it's more than that, isn't it, Paul? Because there's as we intended to explain before the song, before I accidentally played it automatically, you like to bury a twist in the lyric from time to time that takes the song somewhere you weren't quite expecting to. And if you were listening closely to the words, you might have heard that twist. But in case we missed it, let's have an explanation of the song.
1: Yeah, so I decided I wanted to write a song for the Billa Wheeler family.
0: And thank you. This is the first time I've actually learnt how to pronounce that word properly.
1: Okay, yeah. So I thought it needs a title that's sort of, I don't know, is what I think where I got the title was, I saw the title for the book called Dancing on the Heads of Snakes, that somebody wrote about governing an African country, I can't remember which one, and I just thought, oh, that's a fantastic title, and I need something like that. and I thought, well, snakes, I can't use that. So I went with crocodile, and because I wanted something that was sort of that said Queensland, and okay, I know crocodiles are other places as well, but it's
0: You think of far north, don't you?
1: You think of Queensland, Northern Territory, whatever, where crocodiles live, and so I thought that's the animal I want to use, and I came up with How to Tame a Crocodile. Because the crocodile in the song represents a government that's quite cruelly, I thought, were trying to send this family to where they did not want to be and shouldn't have been. And, yeah, there were some fantastic idea about, oh, they arrived in a boat so they can't stay, rubbish. So I wrote the song about that, but I wanted to also, at the same time, I went, right, there's the title, this is what it's about, but I also had to find my inner Slim Dusty, because I thought this is a bush ballad, has to be a bush ballad, has to sound like Slim Dusty, and we're going to be talking about crocodiles. And the fact that, you know, crocodiles can live underwater for like a year, but they can't last five. And so it's like, yeah, we hold your head under the water long enough, you'll give up. And it was one of those fantastic stories that carried on and went on for so long. And initially I thought, it's hopeless, they're never going to save this family. And the longer it went on, the more I started to feel they could pull this off. And it went on and on and on. Eventually the crocodile got ousted from there, yeah. And there was no hollow men to hide behind. And it was all over like that. It was amazing. So, and it was just timed so amazingly as well that when they went back to Billa Wheeler, the town was having its annual party, basically. But it just they didn't put it on for them, but it happened to be on when they arrived back. So it was sort of like, yeah, really well timed. So, yes, that's why I kick off with
0: made it a bigger celebration,
1: The town was having a party and it all went from there. And then I went back, you know, then go back to what happened when they came and basically snatched this family in the middle of the night when they thought no one had noticed, but everyone did. And that was when they got stopped. And then, yeah, it was a harrowing thing to follow. And so, but, you know, the town never gave up on them. And neither did all the people fighting for them. So it was a really nice story, I thought.
0: And as we mentioned at the beginning, a story with a twist, because if you're just listening to it on a casual level, it's all about crocodiles.
1: You have to actually listen to know what's going on. But that's the crux of it, was, yes, saving a family from an evil crocodile.
0: So is that something you do often? Is that, you know, do you look for political content or?
1: Well, I didn't even. Well, this was so in your face story that was happening at the time anyway. I didn't necessarily go looking for it. It was there. And I thought, I have to write a song for these people. It's just something I felt like I had to do. And yes, I just went, right, it's got to be Slim Dusty. It's got to be. And yeah. So I channeled Slim and went down that route, and I really liked it. And, of course, Steve loved it because it was very bluegrassy, and he loves to, yeah, he loved putting that together. Okay. It's great, yeah.
0: Yeah, because that's a little bit of a curiosity in some ways about your music, is that I think, well, you certainly have said in the past that you didn't really get into this style of music until you came to Adelaide, which was not until 1996.
1: That's so, right, yeah.
0: So all of your upbringing in Queensland, you were listening to other styles of music.
1: Yeah, I wasn't that much into country music. I was when I was growing up, I guess, had a lot of different influences, because obviously my parents, who were quite, you know, much older than me, and their party music and stuff were, you know, Andrew Sisters and stuff like that. And then my elder siblings, as they were buying records and stuff in the house, it was Simon and Garfunkel and Johnny O'Keefe and Little Paddy and people like that. And so I had, and of course, you know, on the radio back then, just your AM radio.
0: Yeah, all sorts of things.
1: You had all sorts of stuff going on. And then there was my own, you know, music, that pop music that I liked. And then, of course, I was, went and studied music, so I studied classical music, and then I sang, you know, opera and all that sort of stuff, and I even played an instrument in a Balinese gamelan for 1 year. So I've had sort of lots of influences from all over, I guess.
0: Yeah, because it mentions on your website you've got a classically trained soprano.
1: Yeah, yes,
0: and I understand that. I don't know whether it's your only day job or one of your day jobs is as a singing teacher.
1: Yeah, look, I make most of my money from teaching singing, let's face it. That's about, yeah, that's what keeps me going.
0: So it's, you know, how did it happen that you went over to the dark side, to country music?
1: Well, it was, you have to blame my husband for that.
0: Don't you blame husbands for most things?
1: Yeah, absolutely. So, yeah, he was very much into people. He liked he didn't really like the popular country artists. In fact, he doesn't like them at all. He's more the John Prine, Iris DeMent, and he's Brennan Lee, but he's, oh, now I can't think of a name. Doesn't matter. There's another country artist that he loves. But there's all sorts of country artists that are not in the, you know, the full-on mainstream country that he really liked. Like, I mean, I loved Linda Ronstadt always. I mean, everyone did. When I was growing up, I had her albums and, yeah, loved her songs and stuff. But then I also loved Susie Quattro and anything else that was completely different.
0: So we can expect you to dress up in leather for your next album.
1: Pink feather dress and black leather jumpsuits. Yeah. God, I wish I had one of those back when I had a figure. Yeah.
0: Well, it can probably do it so that it forces your figure into some sort of shape. Well,
1: yeah.
0: All right. Well, you wanted to play another song live in the studio, so tell us about this song.
1: So I was going to play The Good Life. So I wrote this song back when my two sons happened to buy their first homes at exactly the same time and ended up moving into their respective homes on the same weekend without each one knowing because one of them was doing it in Montreal while the other one was buying his house up in the hills. So, but I spent the year before my son in the hills, him and his partner were looking for a house and I sort of got the job of helping them find a house, and it was the most excruciating experience I think I've ever, because as you know, the prices, everything was just going crazy. It was a really difficult job, and when they finally got their house, a friend of mine who I'd been filling in about, you know, the progress of this hunt had said, oh, you should write a song about it. And I said, well, I will, but it's not going to be about how harrowing it was, because that would be triggering. And every time I sang it, I'd have a breakdown. So this has got to be a happy song, which I don't write very many of. So this is actually one of the few happy songs I've ever written. So it's all about...
0: There's a challenge there to write a happy murder ballad. There's a challenge there to write a happy murder ballad.
1: Well, yeah, have I written a happy murder... I've written a couple of murder ballads. They're probably not happy. Anyway...
0: I've interrupted you. Let's hear
1: it. It's okay. So when

0: Oh, thank you.
1: Normally sounds, with two people clapping, it sounds more... Oops.
2: With two people clapping, it normally sounds more enthusiastic than that, but it's only me here tonight, so...
0: Yeah.
2: I'm sure Clayton's clapping at home. If he's still up, he's not
0: that
2: well.
0: He might be curled up in bed.
2: He might be listening tomorrow, yes. All right, that was The Good Life, all about buying houses and stuff.
0: Buying your first house in this day and age. Yes.
2: Okay, and this is all from the new album. Or it was out in April?
0: Or before May?
2: May? Yeah. Because Spotify says 2024, and I thought that's weird. But it's, everything else says this year. So
0: no, I started releasing singles in 2024.
2: Okay.
0: So yeah, that would. It's funny. Spotify. Anyway, that's another subject. So, yeah, the singles, I started releasing singles 2024 and last year, and then did the whole album in May this year. May the 8th was the live launch. But you're right, I think the album actually went live earlier than that, so it was probably April.
2: I think on Bandcamp it says April.
0: Yeah.
2: Yeah,
0: that would be right then.
2: Which is one of the places that people can find your album.
0: Yes.
2: On Bandcamp. Yes. Where else can they? They can listen to it on Spotify, obviously, or any of the streaming services.
0: Any of the streaming services, and you can download or buy it from like Apple or iTunes or whatever as well.
2: Also, I have a physical copy in my hand, so there must be physical copies
0: Buy them from me at my gigs, or you can order them off my website.
2: That's the next thing. You have a website, so...
0: It's paulastanding.com.
2: And Paula Standing is spelt how it sounds. There's no tricks in that name.
0: No tricks, no. There's no dots or dashes.
2: Or double Ds or two S's
0: like
2: or...
0: that, no.
2: No, not Paula Standing.
0: Underscoring or anything like that.
2: No, or umlaas or whatever they're called. So there's that, so... I guess that applies also to social media. You've got...
0: This is Instagram and Facebook for the most part. I mean, there's Threads, but that's not really...
2: That sort of thing,
0: It's Instagram and Facebook. I left Twitter when somebody walked in with a sink.
2: Right, okay. Yeah. But you mentioned getting a copy at gigs, and you have some gigs coming up.
0: Yes, so Sunday, October the 4th, I'm at Cafe Komodo in Prospect.
2: With the crew.
0: With the whole crew.
2: So explain the crew, because they're not going to just see you standing there playing banjo or anything.
0: No, see, the first set I do on my own, and then the crew... rock up and they play with me.
2: Who's the crew?
0: So that's Steve and Sheila Loss.
2: Who played on the album.
0: And Nigel Sweeting playing the upright bass. And he's also on sound. so that's the crew. We've been playing together for a while now, so it's sounding pretty good these days, yeah. But we are now, at the Flurio Folk Festival the following weekend, I'm actually on one of the stages, the busk stop stage at 11 a.m. on Saturday morning for a half hour.
2: What's the busk stop stage? People get up for half an hour at a time and,
0: It is a programmed stage, yeah. But it's the 20th anniversary of the Flurio Folk Festival this year, and so they have invited a lot of local art musicians to be in this particular program, and there is a few different stages, I think, and I decided I would just do it as a solo artist and... rather than try and drag a whole band down there, but other people are doing bands, and they're not given much time to change over.
2: Mm.
0: So they, I thought that's just going to be a hassle, so I just went, I'll just do that bit solo. But on Sunday, I'm one of the people organising the Judith Crosley Memorial Songwriting Award. Sunday afternoon in the show hall.
2: So do we know who the judges are for that, or we're not allowed to know?
0: We've got Quentin Ayres, we've got Kate Battersby, and we've got Joshua Batten, who's one of the performers in the festival.
2: Right.
0: So they're the three judges. We've got some pretty good songs. We had 40 entries this year. That is a record.
2: We've got to make a record then.
0: Yeah, and there's a lot of good songs that came through, and I'm just sad that we could only choose 10 because there was so many good songs.
2: Okay, so there's a lots of original music coming up. We've got the Flurio Folk Festival. We've got the Semaphore Music Festival that we've been talking about on before. And, yes, just generally lots of good Australian or South Australian...
0: In November there's the Werriner.
2: Right.
0: Blues and Roots Festival.
2: And you're playing there?
0: Not this year. I was there last year. I might... Not doing much in November, so I might even toddle down and have a listen. It was good last year. It was some great bands. Great artists, yeah. So it's one to go to if you don't mind a bit of a hype down the road. Yeah.
2: All right. Well, you're going to stick around for mixtape, and so we're going to hear some more of this style of music, I guess, including quite a few local artists. So and a bit of John Prine and Linda Ronstadt, as might be expected, but. To take us out for Songcatcher, we'll play one more track from the album. Which one would you like us to play?
0: You can choose.
2: One of the singles, perhaps? Mirror in the Hall or Ordinarily? You've got a preference there?
0: Why don't you do Mirror in the Hall? That's a nice one. I like that one.
2: You like that one? Okay. And, yes, so there was a video for that too, wasn't there?
0: No. I wish.
2: Well, you know, there's still time.
0: I could do one day, yeah.
2: Okay, well, here's Mirror in the Hall. We'll stick around after that for Mixtape with Paula Standing. Thanks for coming in for Songcatcher.
0: Thank you for having me.

0: the times you lived through, the people you shared those times with. Nothing brings it all back to life like an old mixtape.
1: And you're listening to Mixtape on Radio Adelaide. It's just gone 10 o'clock and we're actually pretty much on time this time. You know, Clayton's not here, so we're not still sort of playing the last three songs on Songcatcher. So there you go. If you want the show to run on time, put Adrian in charge. Anyway... we still have DJ Paula with us tonight to pick the tunes for Mixtape, and so perhaps you'd like to tell us a little bit how you went about picking some of these songs.
2: Right. So, yeah, I thought I would have a bit of fun and pick up some songs that I liked from people I liked, both local and one lady's interstate and a couple of well-known ones. That have been influences for me along my journey. I guess I wanted to kick off with Kathy Dobson.
1: Now, that's not a name I know. So
2: yeah, now, Kathy's from Victoria, so don't hold that against her. She writes some amazing songs. And I've picked Farmer's Lullaby. She's very... she just has such a good, I don't know, she just has a really good way of writing a song. And like, she does actually a lot of really quite bluesy songs that she does very well too. But I picked this one as actually a little bit different for a lot of her songs. And, yeah, it's a really touch, and most of her songs are quite touching, and this is one of my favourites.
1: So, Kathy Dobson?
2: Yeah.
1: With A Farmer's Lullaby.
2: Mm-hmm.

0: Cathy Dobson. What?
1: Farmer's Lullaby. Yes.
0: Farmer's Lullaby. And yep. That's the first track on mixtape tonight from our DJ Paula.
1: Yeah. So
0: and we're going to come home again now. Or you,
1: yes, that's right.
0: You're going to tell us more about Cathy, or we're heading on to the next artist.
1: No, I think we'll move on now. Yeah, if you look up Cathy Dobson, she's on all the platforms as well. She's got I don't know how many albums out, loads. She's done a lot of. She's got a huge catalogue, so you'll find something you love for sure. So please look her up. So am I carrying on with this or are we, yep. So, back in South Australia, we're going to go with, Don Morrison. And this is probably one of my favourite songs of his, off his Dreams album. And it's the title track, Dreams.

0: So that was Don Morrison with Dreams. Just a background. I actually mistakenly said that was from his Dreams album, and it is, but that was the version of his Best Of. There's actually another version from his Dreams album.
1: Which is a bit later.
0: Which is a bit later, yeah. and says Paul Kelly left 40 years ago. it's a different feel, actually. Mm. I didn't realise it would be so different. But anyway, that aside, I would like to move on to Mince for Vince, my very good friend Suni Holland. Fronts this band, and now I wanted to play her new single Just Be Good, but that's not been found in the
1: she hasn't given it to us yet
0: system. Oh. Yeah, and so we're gonna go with A Year of Sundays instead.

0: And that was Mince for Vince, A Year of Sundays. Okay, so moving on, I was going to go to Tin Town, which is the lovely Courtney Robb and Snooks LaVie, with Pockets Full.
1: It is Tin Town, is it?
0: I think so.
1: Yeah, you just listed it as Courtney Robb. But
0: yeah, I did. I did that. Yeah.
1: But okay, no.
0: But I think it's those two together because I'm pretty sure you're getting Snooks harmonica happening.

0: And that was, you're right, it was Courtney Robb, who is of Tin Town, but that was her You Are Not Alone album. And
1: which I think was the last one that she did before they became
0: Tin Town. Before they became Tin Town,
1: so it's very much the same sound.
0: Yeah. And Pockets Full. So Courtney's also a very good graphic artist and has done a lot of my artwork on my albums and posters and stuff over the years, and she did the artwork on my most recent album, Pink Feather Dress. So very thanks to Courtney. So I'm going to move on to Glenn Scuthorpe.

0: when I first started doing music full time, I was doing music essays, business certificate four, music business certificate four, and one of the tutors packed me off to go and have a listen to this guy called Glenn Scunthorpe. She thought I should be listening to that sort of music. So I went and saw him at the Nexus. And then fast forward a couple of years, I was at the Dan O'Connell playing it. I think it was an open mic or something. Anyway, this guy rocked up with his girlfriend and a couple of other people, and he got up and played, and I'm like, "Oh wow, you're amazing! Do you play around here much?" And he said, and he sort of looked at his girlfriend, and his girlfriend looked at him, and he said, "No, I don't much." Anyway, turns out he spends a lot of time in Canada, and then eventually we swapped CDs. And when I got his CD, I'm like, "Oh, you're Glenn Scunthorpe. No wonder you're good." anyway, so now twice we nearly played together at the Lion as part of the City of Adelaide's mini festival, which they have on Make Music Day. So last year his name was down to play at the Lion, and then he pulled out for whatever reason, don't know. That was fine. We had couple of other artists, and there was supposed to be three of us at that for that particular gig. And then this year his name's down again. I'm getting very excited. I'm like, "Oh great, I'll catch up with Glenn." Unfortunately he had to pull out last minute this time because sadly his brother passed away interstate and he had to go to the funeral, so I missed him again. But I have...
1: Maybe next year.
0: Maybe next year, yeah, never mind. So I thought I'd give his Cully Rain a spin tonight.

0: That was Glenn Scunthorpe and Cully Rain. Yeah, fabulous singer. Look him up. He's got loads of material out there as well. So next up, I wanted to play Hank Groot. We had a little bit of couldn't really find him. But fortunately, I've got a CD. And so, yeah, we're gonna play Echoes in the Pines. So Hank Groot, local artist, really should come in to do Songcatcher if you're out there, Hank.
1: Well, he's done it once, and then I met him down at the Murray Delta Duke joint, and I said, "When are you coming on again?" And he said, "When you ask me." So. He's out there
0: waiting for the invitation. Well,
1: so
0: yeah, okay.
1: We better get on to that one.
0: Yeah. So the first time I met Hank was actually up at Melrose when the Music Muster was on. It was the first time I met him, and I've heard him play many times since then. Always love Hank's playing his songs. So I'm going to play Echoes in the Pines tonight.

0: And that was Hank Groot with Echoes in the Pines. Lovely man, lovely music. You should look him up as well. He's often at festivals and stuff, so you should be able to find him and hit him up for a CD. Now,
1: we've got Jody Martin.
0: We're going to have to do Jody Martin next. Jody was the actual other person I did play with at the Lion this year. She brought a very sweet new brand spanking new sound system. And we had a great afternoon playing songs for the footy crowd that rocked in from the Oval, completely uninterested in anything we were doing. Oh, but it was good. So this is Jody Martin with Saltwater in My Hair.

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5: So next up, we're going to play three American artists in a row, and these are just people that have been influential.
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5: Iconic in my life, I guess. I'm going to start off with John Prine, and we're going to play I Remember Everything, which was the last thing he ever recorded. We had bought front row tickets to see him here in Adelaide the year he passed away. They are now framed with the words to this song, along with a quote from Iris Dement about John Prine, and that hangs in our hallway, in our Hall of Fame gallery. We're going to kick off with John Prine. We're going to do a Linda Ronstadt and a Dolly Parton.
7: All right.

grass holds a special place for me. And I remember every town and every hotel room and every song I ever sang.

0: And that was the wonderful Dolly Parton singing her Coat of Many Colours. And before that we had Linda Ronstadt and Long, Long Time and John Prine, I Remember Everything.
1: I know all those three artists, but I don't know the one you've got picked next.
0: So Brennan Lee, yeah, and she's an amazing artist. I tried to do this song at my last gig and it was an absolute disaster. And so this is how it's done, and it's called Tell Him I'm Dead.
1: Something to say, really, isn't it?

0: And that was Brennan Lee with Tell 'Em I'm Dead.
1: That's a cute little number.
0: It is a cute little number. So we're going to come back to South Australia now. And we're going to have another little triple play. And we're going to be playing Jack Robins from his album Notes. And it's
1: This Will Pass
0: this,
1: Over.
0: This Will Pass Over. And then it's going to be followed by Sue Baker and Frankie and Sava.
1: Here we go. Thanks very much for picking out these songs from Mixtape. A few there that I certainly not heard before and a few that I have. But, yes, all the best with the gigs coming up, Paula.
0: Thank
1: and hope your album continues to raise interest with people. And we'll see you next week. I think at this stage we've got a Song Catchers in the Round planned. So we'll see if Clayton's well enough for that.
0: Next month, you mean.
1: Okay. Good night, and hope you all have a very good week.

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1: So the thing with packed lunches, it's like you've gone to Nana's house and Nana's made sure that you've got your lunch today because there's a little bit of everything. We're talking about just caring what's happening within our community within Adelaide, mixed in with some great tunes, well thought out. It's entertaining and there's really something for everyone.
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1: Hello, hello, hello.
2: Yes, yes, and welcome to another Nanga Wonga show here on Monday night.
1: You know it.
2: Yep, and we are coming to you live in Deadly from Ghana country.
1: Who are you?
2: Yes.
1: Who are you?
2: I'm me.
1: Can you please tell our listeners who you are, Uncle?
2: Yes. Good evening, everyone. My name is Nakamonali. My name is Uncle Eddie Avery, a.k.a. Berry Black. I'm a proud Kulkalgoya, Kalalagoya, and Maria Men from Zenith Kes. And I'd like to say kapukubil, kapukuit to our listeners out there on Radio Land who are listening tonight. And welcome to Nanga Wonga. And sitting on my right-hand side, he's a deadly bedlam.
1: Thank you.
2: Can I say deadly?
1: Deadly?
2: Yeah, double deadly.
1: Well, I don't have a cool nickname yet, so maybe we've got to work on that.
2: Yeah, that's it.
1: Well, I'm Bedlam Rigney. I'm presenting this week with Uncle Eddie. I'm a proud Ghana Ngadjeri person from Kurongwe and around here. I'm around, quite local.
2: Yeah, local, yeah, around Adelaide.
1: That's what I always say when followers are like, so where are you from? I'm like, I'm born and bred here, bro. Like, you got no idea how local I am. And let's not forget our deadly sister girl on the panel tonight as well, Silent Sasha, Bondic and Maintang Woman. Nanga Wonga is coming to you live and deadly from Taranyanga, the land of the red kangaroo here in Adelaide, South Australia, on magnificent Ghana country from Crystal Brook all the way through to Cape Jarvis.
2: That long.
1: Oh, yeah.
2: Hey, look at that.
1: It's big land, eh?
2: Yeah, big country, this one.
1: It's not bad.
2: Yeah.
1: Not bad.
2: It's like I have to, drive my car and sleep.
1: On,
2: on Snowtown. Nah.
1: Well, that's what I always think, like, Ngadjeri Rui is so long, but it's not very wide.
2: Yeah.
1: And so it's like, oh, yeah, one way you can, like, quick tuntin, but the other way you just go for proper snooze.
2: Yeah, that's it. Now, before we start this deadly journey, Nanga Wonga would like to acknowledge and show our respect to the Ghana people and their ancestral land from which Nanga Wonga take place each and every week, beaming through Radio Adelaide, online, digital and 101.5 FM. Always was, always will be
1: Ghana land. For all you night owls, this show is rebroadcast again tonight at midnight on this station, Radio Adelaide, 101.5 FM digital and online. And there's more. You can always listen back to any of our last four shows through the Radio Adelaide website. Just go to Radio Adelaide website, look for Nanga Wonga, and you will see that you can listen back to our shows. If you miss the name of a song or artist, don't worry. The tracks we play are also listed on our page. Song?
2: Yes.
1: What does Nanga Wonga mean?
2: Well, Nanga Wonga. So Nanga is just a general term for black fellas in some parts of South Australia. Just as we use Maoris for Queenslanders and Kuris in New South Wales and Victoria. Yeah. Adyamatna people from the Flinders Ranges in South Australia often use the word Yura, which referring to themselves and people from APY lands and referred to as Anugu people. So Wonga is in Ghana word mean talking.
1: Yeah. So Ngadjeri ways we'd go Yanan.
2: Yeah,
1: yannin is for talking or yapping.
2: Talkin', yeah. Yeah.
1: Can't be quiet, Anna.
2: Yeah. So Nanga Wonga means black forest talking.
1: Cool one.
2: Yep. And so what's on the show tonight?
1: Well, tonight, you mob, we'll have some interviews with the mob involved in the recent One Fire, Many Flames symposium that was held a few weeks ago here on Ghana Country. Later in the show, we'll have a catch-up with Celia Coulthard, who is a First Nations producer at the Adelaide Festival Theatre. They've got some deadly events coming up that they'd like to share with our listeners.
2: Alrighty.
1: And as always...
2: And as always, we play, or I would say 1,000% Aboriginal and Zenith Cast music from all the country, all... Yeah, so sit back and get ready and set, go. I hear some deadly tune from Nangawanga. So.
1: Oh, yeah, let's get this show on the road.
2: On the road. Brum, brum.

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1: Kula Romani sounds good. The most common greeting in Kaurna language is Nina Marni, are you good, if addressing one person. Niwa Marni, are you both good, if addressing two people. And Na Marni, are you all good, if addressing more than two people. You could also say Marni Na Budni, it's good you all came. You might ask, how are you, uncle? Nina Marni Kaurna? Or, Wa Ningupangara? Where's your country? On parting, you can say Nakora, which means goodbye. For further information about the Kaurna language, go to adelaide.edu.au/Kaurna. Or to see our videos, go to bit.ly/Kaurna.
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0: Yes.
1: You just heard the beautiful Auntie Ruby Hunter with Wise Ways, Rest in Power. The Merge, Listen to a Story. And naturally, Coloured Stone, Dance Dreaming. So, I've got some exciting things for you, Mob. There was a very special event that happened in recent weeks that Nungawanga covered called the One Fire, Many Flames Symposium, Lighting the Way Forward for Our Families. That event happened on the 2nd and 3rd of September at the Stamford Grand Hotel in Glenelg. This symposium attracted people from all around Australia working in communities that contribute to the social and emotional well-being of mothers, babies, youths, fathers and families, bettering the lives of our communities. We have some great interviews that were recorded by Nungawanga's very own Michael Collard and hosted by Karen Glover and Catherine Chamberlain, who caught up with some of the amazing people who attended the One Fire, Many Flames Symposium. Up first, we have National and South Australian State Commissioner Sue Ann Hunter and Dale Agus, who spoke with Karen Glover about this special event. Let's have a listen.
2: Here at the One Fire, Many Flames Symposium in Glenelg, looking at improving the health and well-being of Aboriginal families, starting in pregnancy and all the way through, and supporting families and services. And we're very excited to have both the National and the South Australian State Commissioners for Aboriginal Children and Young People, Commissioner Sue Ann Hunter and Commissioner Dale Agus. Commissioner Sue Ann, it's really great to have you here, and we've just heard you give us our keynote speech, and you made all sorts of points, and one of them was about Aboriginal ways of knowing and how you bring that to your work. Can you tell the audience for Nungawanga a bit about that, please?
3: Yeah, I think in the keynote I mentioned around if we get it right really early on, even the perinatal care, then we don't see our kids in statutory systems, and that for me is really important. So this symposium is so much knowledge and wealth that over the 2 days that people are going to be able to work together to stop children at the other end, which, obviously is part of my job looking at those systems. So hopefully this symposium can help me reduce my job's load. I think in the National Commission, I sort of spoke about how we have a system that we need to work in that's a Western system with policies and legislation, but how do we hold and centre culture at the centre of that is really important. And, being an Aboriginal woman, being able to look at everything we do and centre that knowledge and how we can, I think, push back on systems a lot, around how we can do it our way in a much safer way. One of the things we are going to do at the Commission, or we started doing, is really centering the voices of First Nations children and young people and how, in how, one, we do our work, but in two, how we shape our work moving forward. Now we're asking them the right questions to get the correct answers of what, and then making sure those voices are in rooms where decisions are being made about their lives. So really that self-determination for our kids is really important, and empowering them, because they're my boss, so I need to make sure they're at the centre of everything we do.
4: Morning or afternoon. Hello to the Nungawanga fans. Great to be here on Ghana Country for your awesome conference. I've just heard Commissioner Sue Ann Hunter speak and deliver her keynote here. It's been great hearing from you again. Great seeing her in South Australia again, actually. Good to see that we're having a strong alignment between South Australian business and the national agenda. And well done to Samri for bringing the conference together for a national lens. I think continuing on from Commissioner Hunter's views there is, we are really strong in hearing from our children, our carers and our families in this space. Raising our children to be strong, proud, strong in culture, strong in identity is a priority for both of us, and no doubt a priority for the conference. And it's been great hearing that from all of the speakers, not only from a state perspective here in South Australia, but from a national lens and national leadership. We've been driving this for decades now, our people, and we're feeling like we're getting to a space where we need strong evidence and support, which the SAMRI team is leading from South Australia, which I rely on pretty heavily in all of my advice when I speak to South Australian government ministers. And, you know, that reassurance of the backed up evidence and research to really put forward strong advocacy.

0: positions to enhance the services and the funding that is much needed by our communities to go straight to where you've been, where I've been, which is, when I say you, I mean the SAMRE coordinators with the SAMRE leaders down there who have been to Sojourner, Port Augusta, Port Lincoln, and we've done the rounds with their major coordination group, the leadership body, which is very community-driven with the feedback where they decide their 11 priorities. So out of the 27 that they took to the community field, there was 11 that they came back with. And the research from the SAMRE leadership team will now drive those 11 priorities, which I strongly support. And I'm looking forward to the research they gather on that so that we can partner up to create strong advocacy across the state here in South Australia.
1: Just off the back of Commissioner Aegis's comments there, being in that conference and actually speaking to some of the organisers and some of the themes that are coming out and I also spoke about is cultural safety of access to services is really important and how we do that. I think we've already seen Aboriginal-led or funding Aboriginal-led early intervention is the key. You've got some great programs here in South Australia that I mentioned in my keynote. If we get it right early on and we have access right early on, particularly for our mothers pre-birth, then we know things are going to be okay throughout. But we need that really early intervention, that access. But most importantly, again, like I mentioned, we're working in Western systems. How do we make sure that they centre culture, that people are safe enough to access those services?
0: Completely agree. Because what we know is from our communities is, particularly with the research leads there with Annie Karen, Annie Yvonne, there at SAMRE, is that our communities are demanding and expecting that they get culturally inclusive and culturally responsive ways of doing practice so that when our community members walk into a service, they're going to be seen and heard and culturally respected in a way that we do our business, which of course the system isn't designed to do all the time. So the challenging work that is led by SAMRE to challenge the standard operation of service delivery to the community needs to be more informed to engage our communities to do better when they see our pregnant mothers who are coming forward to delivery of birth and then during birth and post-birth. This is a struggling system for our state at the moment, and going on Commissioner Laurie's report, Hold On To Our Futures report, where she laid some strong recommendations on how government needs to do better, going from this conference leads into those sorts of things, not only for South Australia but nationally.
2: Thank you very much to both of you commissioners. Thanks very much for your time. I know it's very precious. Bye.
3: Okay. Hi, everyone. I'm Kat Chamberlain. I'm a Professor of Indigenous Health at the Melbourne School of Population and Global Health. And it's my huge pleasure today to be able to talk to a couple of amazing experts attending the One Fire, Many Fame Symposium on Kaurna Country here in Glenelg in Adelaide. The One Fire, Many Flames Symposium, the main theme is around ways forward for improving the health and wellbeing of Aboriginal and Torres Strait Islander families. We were very fortunate and grateful today for Uncle Moogie and Uncle Mick Adams, who welcomed us with a beautiful smoking ceremony out by the ocean and welcomed over 200 delegates from all around Australia coming to meet here today. There's four main themes for the conference. These include around really elevating community voices and making sure community voices are heard in policy, practice and research, around how families can be strengthened and supporting families to be strong, around services and systems improvement, and then the fourth major theme is around workforce and how the workforce can be supported. We've got a couple of major events coming through, woven through the two-day symposium. One is around sharing some of the resources developed through the Replanting the Birthing Trees project. There's also the launch of the Birthing on Country Roadmap, which will be happening tomorrow. And there'll also be the start of a discussion for setting up a national network to be driving this work and the solutions that are being supported in this symposium going forward. A real focus of this symposium is really on what works. So we're really honoured today to have Dr. Jacinta Quacker, who's going to introduce herself in a moment and talk about what works for keeping families safe and together, which has been a theme of the Strengthening Families session this afternoon.
4: Thank you for having me on the show. Kaya, to everyone listening, my name is Jacinda Cracker. I'm a Noongar woman, originally from southern WA, but I grew up on Wurundjeri country in Naam. I'm an Aboriginal Enterprise Fellow and Aboriginal Strategy and Engagement Lead with the Australian Centre for Child Protection at Adelaide University. And I've got a shout out to people on Kaurna country. My brother lives here, my little niece and nephews. So hello to you all here on Kaurna country. It's a privilege to be here. So I think, firstly, when we start talking about what works to keep families together, we have to face the reality that Aboriginal and Torres Strait Islander children are overrepresented in child protection and out-of-home care systems. We know that this is at least 10 times the rate that of non-Indigenous children. And here in South Australia, Aboriginal children notified to child protection represent around 1 in 2 Aboriginal and Torres Strait Islander children are notified to child protection compared to 1 in 12 non-Indigenous children. Substantiation rates are higher for Aboriginal kids. So we have child protection involved in our families' lives at pretty disproportionate rates. That said, we also have 95% of our families who are not involved with the out-of-home care system. So we're talking about roughly 5 to 6% of the Aboriginal population who come into contact with child protection and out-of-home care and require additional supports to stay together safely and to be strong. So some of the things that have been working in the child protection space have really been around Aboriginal leadership and Aboriginal community control over child protection functions. So in Victoria, VACA has successfully trialled a case conferencing model where they diverted 78% of Aboriginal families away from child protection services, and they're moving into a delegated authority space. We're seeing excellent examples of maternity care, birthing on country, birthing in our community up in Brisbane, reducing the rate of child protection involvement in families in the perinatal period, so shortly after birth. And we're seeing that that holistic wraparound integrated support is absolutely critical for keeping families together, because the reality is a lot of our families, when they're involved with child protection, have a lot of complex needs that are happening all at the same time. This could be around financial worries, it could be around housing, it could be around drinking and substance use, it could be around mental health. So this really requires a coordinated, integrated approach to help families to have all of their needs met in a safe manner. The most important thing really is following the Aboriginal and Torres Strait Islander child placement principle, and I can't overstate that. That is a framework that provides guidance on how to make sure that our families are looked after when they come into contact with the system, to ensure that Aboriginal family decision making is embedded and everyone has the right to participation, including the child, that when placement into out-of-home care does have to occur, and at times it does, it can be done in accordance with Aboriginal kinship structures following that placement hierarchy. So I think that is something that has been proven to work for a long time, and something that is really critical in the child protection space to reform.
3: Thanks, Jacinta. It's really important messages there. So, Laureate Professor Marcia Langton, it's a real privilege to have you here. And it was an incredibly powerful keynote presentation that you offered this afternoon. And we'd really love if you can share some of that presentation this afternoon and any key messages that you'd like to share with the group here today.
5: Sure. So I was born and raised in Queensland. My grandfather was Yiman. My grandmother came from the southwest, where the main language spoken now is Bidgera. There were lots of little languages. And I think my grandmother and her sister spoke one of those smaller languages. But now everybody out there calls them, in that area, call themselves Bidgera. But anyway, and I've been at the University of Melbourne for a long time. I'm the Laureate Professor I'm a laureate professor and professor of Australian Indigenous Studies. I've been in what is now the School of Public Health for probably 15 years, doing research on alcohol, family violence, but also data, governance and sovereignty. So today with my colleague, Associate Professor Kristen Smith, we've been working together for at least 12 years on these issues. We wanted to present the findings from our research that is relevant to keeping families together and keeping families safe. So first of all, we presented some data. And the really shocking statistic for me relates to children. So this is an extraordinarily high rate, 146 per 1,000 Aboriginal and Torres Strait Islander children had contact with child protection in 2023-24. And family violence is the primary driver of them ending up in the child protection system. Along with that, we reported that fear of child removal is a documented rational barrier to disclosure by women who are victims to police and other authorities because they are terrified that their children will be removed from them. And especially in Victoria, there is an automatic connection between reporting to the police if there are children in the household and child protection. The police called child protection, and child protection automatically notify, submit a notification stating that the children are at risk because there's violence in the household, and then the children are on their way in that system to eventually, in far too many cases, as we can see from the figures, being removed from their families. So this is the nexus that we have to tackle to keep families together and safe. Dealing with family violence in a way that doesn't result in children being removed. And of course, we've also reported in our reports published by the Australian National Research Office on Women's Safety that perpetrators of violence, male perpetrators of violence in our communities, weaponise this system against their victims and have their children removed in order to cause harm. So it's this nexus of problems that we need to deal with by changing policy and law in order that women can report and get a safety plan and, get themselves and their children into a safe environment, preferably at home. Because at the moment what happens is the women and children are removed from their home, the perpetrator is not. The system doesn't make any sense, in other words. It's completely illogical and harmful. It causes more harm than good. It's not a child protection system, in my view. So removing children addresses consequences, not causes. So that was important for us to talk about. And the terrible dilemma for victim survivors of family and domestic violence is that they must choose between safety and family unity. And often there is no resolution of that for them. Another horrifying statistic we reported on is that Aboriginal and Torres Strait Islander people were hospitalised for family violence at 26 times the rate of non-Indigenous Australians in 23-24. Aboriginal and Torres Strait Islander women make up 25% or a quarter of all female intimate partner homicide victims. So think about that. We're only 2% of the population, but a quarter of all homicide victims. And These data come from the Australian Institute of Health and Welfare, and we've partnered with them But the real reason why we're here at this conference is to talk about, you know, the solutions, what keeps families together and safe. So I've talked about changing policies and laws, so there's this, you know, high-level systemic change that's required. But we're also trying to collect data on the very good local programs that are being trialled, such as Baby Coming You Ready, and you're rolling out your Healing the Past by Nurturing the Future training program. So there are other programs such as Corkabub, which addresses family violence and babies coming and alcohol in the family, and Eye Care. I don't know a lot about these programs, but I'll have a look at them. But these are just some of the very, well, I understand them to be very successful programs, have great impacts, and they need to be scaled up. And such programs need to replace the failed systems that are causing ridiculous levels of out-of-home care and also eventually incarceration in juvenile justice systems. So these local community-controlled Indigenous-led programs, of which there are many and we've only mentioned a few of them, are vital to protecting our children and protecting mums. So this is what we are concerned with. We've got a new research project starting, and we'll be publishing the results of our alcohol-related family violence project as we start this project, From Harm to Healing, Strength-Based Approaches to Family Violence for Aboriginal and Torres Strait Islander Peoples. And I think one of the big issues is we need to work out how to engage governments in doing this properly, because the responses from governments haven't been adequate to the task. The data that I've presented today shows what is a national crisis, and it ought to be treated as such by governments. So we have a few ideas that we'd like to work on with our colleagues, many of whom were at the conference today, in order to achieve better outcomes.
3: Thank you so much, Professor Langton and Dr. Cracker, for sharing that today. It has been a day of some really hard discussions, not shying away from some of the hard realities and challenges that we're facing, but also lots of positive stories of people that are really working to make really positive change and ways forward, which is, you know, so important and why we're here at this forum. So I really appreciate and value these important discussions that we've got to have. I just want to also make a note that these are difficult issues that we're talking about, and if anything has come up for you with regards to this, you can call 1-800-RESPECT. That's 1-800-737-732.
2: So, Yvette, can you introduce yourself, please?
1: Yvette Rowe, a Nyingana Yarra woman from the West Kimberley. I'm the director of the Molly Wadaguga Institute for First Nations Birthright at Charles Darwin University.
2: And have you, what have you been doing for the last couple of days?
1: I've been really fortunate to be at the One Fire, Many Flames, lighting the way forward for our families here on Kaurna Country. It's been a really impactful, encouraging, inclusive, insightful, solution-based forum that I'm really fortunate to be part of. A couple of the highlights for the past 2 days has been the assortment of speakers. Listening to dads talking about their solutions and how they want to be better fathers, about preterm births, how some of the community control strategies to reduce that, about how we strengthen family capacities, having some real deep and honest conversations about family violence, sexual assault, and how our community have come up with solutions and how we can work together to have thriving families. In 2022, we had the Molly Institute convened a Best Start to Life conference in Mbantuan, Central Arrernte Country. And one of the outcomes that we wanted was, what is the roadmap for birthing on country? And we are really fortunate to launch that here after almost 2 years of consultation and endorsement for us by a whole range of organisations. we are really excited to also to have the Minister, Rebecca White's support. We were really excited to launch the National Roadmap for Birth Young Country Services 2026 to 2036, which is a national initiative that hasn't been in consultation, co-creation for the last 3 years, that has community endorsement, it has ministerial endorsement, it has a whole range of services that really think this is a really good idea. So we were really excited for that opportunity. And now it's out in the world, so we hopefully it provides a lot of guidance to government and the community control sector and also hospitals. One of the symposium highlights was to show respect and gratitude for people in our community that has made a career-long commitment to improve the outcomes for our families. And they were Professor Michael or Mick Adams, Professor Larapa Maipalama, Professor Rhonda Marriott, and Dr. Dasina Fergie. It was a terrific recognition of their dedication of commitment to community, to the academy, to having an impact in our community. And we were truly grateful to honour them with our recognition. It was a space where we had courageous conversations. We were able to look at really some hard data that talked about our success and our challenges. We were presented with amazing up-and-coming young scholars who had new innovations, new methodology, but we were also graced by some senior scholars that are really lighting the way forward. And, you know, we're going to be standing on their shoulders. They've paved the way, and we've got new academics, new community workers, people in the field that are doing amazing, powerful work and are so passionate about it. And I think that's exciting. And it was the feeling of this work. People felt connected. They felt they were part of a broader community, and they know they can help with the community. So I think, you know, when you walk away from a forum that is excited, that has new ideas, that feel there's an opportunity in front of them, you feel unstoppable. The number story about a community is quite confronting, but what we shared at this conference was the data that showed that the impact that our community members are making, community-controlled organisations in partnership with hospitals, the way we were reclaiming our cultural practices, the way we were embedding cultural safety in our services, in the hospitals, in our workforce. Also the innovation around the model of care that actually supports our families, that is mother and father and baby-centred. This is a really exciting time. We have Aboriginal and Torres Strait Islander voices at the table designing models of care that is responsive, both clinically responsive and culturally responsive to that need. We were able to talk about models of care with different workforce models like the Jackamere, family support workers, the importance of our Aboriginal and Torres Strait Islander midwives, Aboriginal and Torres Strait Islander nurses, clinicians, social workers, psychologists. This is a really exciting time. From when a woman knows she's going to have a baby during pregnancy, during birth and delivery, and during postnatal care, we want to make sure our model of care centres her, that she doesn't fall out of a system, that she isn't traumatised by racism or birth trauma, that she feels this system has got her safe, she's getting quality care and quality cultural support. That's the way we make a difference in our community for mums and bubs for the best start to life.
6: How deadly was that?
7: Yeah, that was deadly. The interview. Yeah.
6: There we had some of the interviews from the One Fire, Many Flames Symposium. The other people interviewed in those pieces of audio were Dr. Marcia Langton, yeah. Dr. Jacinta Krakoa.
7: Krakoa?
6: I'm not sure.
7: Yeah,
6: I'm going to have to ask.
7: Yeah.
6: Professor Catherine Chamberlain and Professor Yvette Rowe. It was a great symposium with some great emerging programs to be implemented into our communities to help our families. Also some hard truths that we need to be aware of to shape those policies that will keep our families culturally safe and moving in the right direction. Thank you to Michael Collard and Karen Glover for those great interviews. Now, I think we have a Michael Collard song queued up.
7: Yeah.
6: So let's head to some deadly music.
7: Yeah.

0: Hello, hello, hello.
1: Welcome back.
0: How you mob doing?
1: Good as gold.
0: Well, I'm glad you are.
1: Yeah.
0: That's what matters.
1: Yep.
0: You were just listening to Teeter's long time now. Roger Knox and the Pine Valley Cosmonauts, The Streets at Tamworth. And before that, we had the Deadly Boys from the Island.
1: From the Island.
0: You're listening to Nungawunga on Radio Adelaide, 101.5 FM, online and digital.
1: Yeah. And welcome if you just joining us.
0: Well, you've just joined us.
1: Yeah.
0: And lovely to have you.
1: Yeah, good to have you. Yeah.
0: Thank you.
1: Welcome, yeah.
0: Lovely to have a listener or two.
1: Yeah. You know, sometimes they are just driving and turn the radio on, you know, it's like, oh, Nungawunga, oh, welcome.
0: Oh, yeah. No,
1: where you
0: welcome.
1: Been? Welcome. Where you been?
0: Where you been?
1: Yeah.
0: What we got going on, Uncle?
1: Well, we got this, I got to get my goggles out again from my goggle case.
0: Because you can't see.
1: I can't see, yeah. Yep. All right. Now, for your mob out there, we're going to hear a news clip for our friends at NAIRS, which is the National Indigenous Radio Service, about a recent comment by Pauline Anson about Aboriginal people and the massive black backlash those comments have received. Mm. Her remarks have been condemned by politicians and multiple complaints have been lodged with the Australian Human Rights.
0: Mm.
1: Yep.
0: Let's have a listen to that, why don't we?
1: Yeah, we've got to listen to that and,
2: There's been a massive backlash this week following racist comments from One Nation leader Pauline Hanson. Senator Hanson described Indigenous Australians as the most primitive race on Earth on a podcast. She also questioned what First Nations people have done for the country over 60,000 years. The comments have been condemned by politicians and multiple complaints have been lodged with the Australian Human Rights Commission. Noongar human rights campaigner Dr. Hannah McGlade lodged one of those complaints. I asked her what went through her mind when she heard the comments.
3: I was shocked. I felt, just like I couldn't believe it again. And it was 30 years ago that I took a complaint against a Liberal senator for slurring, making these sort of slurs against Aboriginal people. So I had an email sent to me with the media reports. It was, you know, big news earlier this week on the 14th, I think it was. And, you know, I thought, well, where have we come to in Australia now? In 30 years, that's after the case originally found that was a breach of racial vilification, we've got a politician leading a major party in Australia who's engaging in the same blatant racist conduct and which is, you know, should be prohibited under law.
2: What do you think of, I guess, the public response to this since, I guess, it's come out?
3: Well, I was just reading Professor Marcia Langton, who said that the response hasn't been as significant as it was in regards to Hanson's attack on the Prime Minister's mother and the politician Andrew Hastie, who was also being abused by Senator Hanson. There have been many, many politicians, including the Federal Minister, Mulundiri, McCarthy, who took Hanson on, I know that, and perhaps some other Labor figures. I would have thought the Prime Minister should have. He is the leader of the country. Many Aboriginal people are obviously posting and calling out this kind of racism of One Nation. I think there should have been more from government. We probably should even be seeing a motion in the Senate.
2: There's been a rise in One Nation recently in the polls and I guess attention drawn to them. Do you think that their bubble may burst at some point, or do you think there's enough fuel for, I guess, their fire, I guess, yeah?
3: Well, they're very popular here from family who work amongst many non-Aboriginals who are supporting them. They are as popular, or they have become more popular than the Australian Greens, a progressive party. It is concerning, and I was watching the 7:30 ABC's current affairs program last week with a UK politician talking about these far-right political bodies, and his advice to Australia was tackle them head on. Do not let this foster and grow. And I think we aren't really tackling it head on yet in Australia. I think Andrew Hastie, as a Liberal, has called them out. I don't think we've seen enough of a strong response from Labor. They might not be wanting to alienate so many of their supporters, but they are a dangerous political party. They clearly have racist ideology, including particularly at Aboriginal people. And they'll do serious damage to this party if they can, and we know that from what's happened in America with the Trump government.
4: Mm. Is there anything else that you think we should be doing, or when I say we, I guess as a country should be doing to combat this sort of far right stuff? Yeah.
3: Well, the National Human Rights Commission has a anti-racism framework that it's developed, but it hasn't been funded to implement the framework. The federal government have decided it's not a high enough priority. They did recently allocate $2 million to the University of Technology Sydney for a register whereby racism is called out. It's recording these acts of racism, but it's not doing anything about them, and it's in no way comparable to an actual anti-racism national framework. And that is the obligation of the nation state of Australia, to address and prevent racism against Aboriginal people and all people experiencing it. So they are, I believe, failing in their clear obligations under the UN Convention in that regard, the Convention on the Elimination of Racial Discrimination, which also prohibits racial hate and vilification, which is the complaint that I've made this week under Section 18C of the Race Discrimination Act of 1975. It's a really concerning situation we're in, because the ALP government, National Party, we know that we have a lot of Aboriginal politicians there. We have an Indigenous minister who's an Aboriginal woman from the Northern Territory. Apparently we have parity with non-Aboriginal people in that party, you know, considering our population. But yet they still don't seem to have the ability to influence government sufficiently, or are they not committed enough to addressing racism? I just don't understand what's happening here. But all Aboriginal people know the history of racism in this country, the dire impacts it's had. There was a news report yesterday that our population pre-contact, just post-contact, was decimated by frontier violence and disease. Why aren't we fighting racism with all that we've got? Why isn't the ALP our friend in this? I think these are real questions. We need to be building the pressure and really putting the responsibility back to our political leaders, because that is their obligation, their clear duty.
2: That was Noongar human rights lawyer Dr. Hannah McGlade speaking about racist comments made by One Nation leader Pauline Hanson.
1: Yeah.
0: That's a tough one. That's a tough one.
1: Yep.
0: I'll go to you first. Okay. What do you reckon?
1: Well, she should go back and go Ipswich and cook the fish and chips. Yeah. You know, I mean, this become like America.
0: Yeah.
1: You know, all the, you know, talk about racism, you know.
0: I know.
1: Like Trump calling Obama and First Lady, you know, like monkeys. You know? And it's the same thing they call last mob, you know, primitive, you know.
0: Yeah.
1: It's related to monkeys.
0: I know.
1: Yeah.
0: And I think, and look, this might be coming from a sort of a bit more of a privileged perspective, and also a young perspective, because, you know, I recognise that I've grown up in a pretty privileged way, being lighter skinned and growing up in a country that, you know, where we can vote, and, you know, and I've got deadly spaces to be in, and, you know, have my voice platformed. But I think the biggest thing, like the biggest message that I'd want to give to our listeners and all mob out there: you don't have to read the comments today. You're allowed to take time off. And don't get me wrong, that doesn't mean don't be angry. That doesn't mean don't, you know, that doesn't mean don't do what you got to do if you feel the need to do what you got to do in terms of getting mobilised, you know, writing to your ministers, writing to your representatives and calling fellas, you know, in that regard. I'm not going to pretend that I understand how the politics of it works and how the human rights side of things works and how on paper how that works, but just take care of each other,
1: yeah.
0: just love each other radically, wholeheartedly and sincerely. Mm. Make sure, you know, if you're a listener and you're not mob, check in with your mob mates, you know. Ask us how we're doing, ask how you can be involved. You know, yeah. there are always plenty of grassroots, you know, things going on. And even, you know, I mean, we'll be talking about it later. You know, we've got Chasm Showcase going on. We've got Centre of Aboriginal Study and Music going on. We got Biggest Mob coming up. We've got all these amazing celebrations of our culture and our people.
1: Mm.
0: I try to put more energy into that than I do things that make me angry, but that doesn't mean I don't put things into what makes me angry. You know what I mean? Mm. It's a balance, though. You've got to have the good. You've got to have the good. So as it says on my knuckles, I literally got self-care tattooed on my knuckles. Anna?
1: Mm-hmm.
0: That's what I'm about. And self-care means community care, means mutual aid, means radical love. That's what I'm about.
1: Mm. Yeah. But for some other people, they go, you know.
0: And you can't get away from it.
1: Yeah.
0: That's the thing. I have a privilege to be able to get away from it to a certain extent because I look the way that I do. Because for fellas who can't see me, I'm white passing.
1: Yeah.
0: And I recognize that. Fellas like yourself, you can't get away from it.
1: Yeah.
0: So I recognize that I come from a place of privilege to say, yeah, just look after yourself and don't read the bloody comments. But I think, you know, and that's why I say fellas got to reach out to our elders, fellas like yourself, check in and fight. Use your voice, use my voice to fight for fellas like you. You know what I mean?
1: Yeah.
0: Because I come from a place of privilege that you don't necessarily have, and you're the one, you know, our elders are the ones that we need to be protecting and listening to.
1: Yeah. I mean, it's still like, you know, like people are, you know, in community, they, you know, hurt by the comments.
0: Of course.
1: You know, and we've been, since the arrival of the first fleet to Australia, you know, where land been dispossessed, you know, been taken away from us, and, you know.
0: And we have every right to be angry.
1: Yeah, and now this thing, you know, come up, you know, and and we think like, you know, they want to ask for us to assimilate.
0: Yeah.
1: With, you know, with white people. No, we are sovereign people of this country.
0: Mm-hmm.
1: We have our own culture, our own tradition, our own language.
0: Mm-hmm.
1: You know, why don't they come to assimilate with us?
0: Anna.
1: You know, because we are the first Australian, you know, and for her to speak like, oh, you know. And besides, I went through her Facebook, and one young fella, black fella, is from another country. He said, like, you know, why can't we assimilate with the, you know, the white fellas? I see, you're in the wrong country.
0: I know.
1: You know.
0: And it's tough, right? Because, like, I think, you know, Senator Hanson makes a lot of disparaging comments about a lot of minorities, and so it is easy to, you know, I just think, you know, in the same way that we are allowed to be angry, I think building up our community so that we can stand with other minority groups is also just as important. So, because we are tougher together, we are stronger together, and you know, it just baffles me how some people can be. I don't claim to understand it, and I don't know if I'll ever understand it. And I think that's a good thing because it means that I care. You know, to not understand why some people are the way that they are and the things that they say and the actions that they take, I think not understanding that is a good thing. It makes it harder to fight because you don't know, you know, the enemy that you don't know. You can't fight an enemy you don't know. But, and that's not to say that fellas are our enemy, but, and that goes back to my radical love, you know, and being there for each other. And keeping that anger in our hearts to fuel us for the good fight. You know what I mean? That's what gets me up in the morning. It's a good fight, you know?
1: Yeah.
0: and bringing joy to our communities too.
1: Mm.
0: Bringing joy that outlasts and outshines their hate.
1: Yeah.
0: So, with that being said...
1: Yeah, I think we've got to go to music, I think.
0: I think we should go to music. Yeah. Let's hear some lovely tunes from some deadly artists. Let's get it, wash out our brains.
1: And we've got another guest coming in.
0: Oh, we do.
1: We do have a guest coming in.
0: You'll have to stick around to find out, though.
1: Okay.
0: A secret one. All right, let's go to some music.
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0: Oh, that song makes me cry.
1: Yeah.
0: Every time, without fail.
1: That was a... Who was that singing?
0: That was my auntie Nancy... Well, my auntie. Everyone's auntie. Nancy Bates with I Belong.
1: Yep.
0: And before that, we had No Fixed Address with Stand Up. Classics. Yes. Just solid all round tonight, truly.
1: Yep.
0: A lot of the time, I'm like, I feel bad because I'm like, oh, I don't know this mob or I don't know that artist.
1: Yeah.
0: But especially since coming on Nungawonga, I'm like, oh, I'm getting real familiar.
1: Yep.
0: And then you just play two of my, like, my childhood, like, No Fix is a childhood thing for me.
1: Yeah.
0: Because my dad went to Chasm and so he's, like, big ups on the No Fix Address mob.
1: Yeah.
0: And then Auntie Nancy, oh, my God. Oh, my God. So good. Okay. You're listening to Nungawonga on Radio Adelaide 101.5 FM, online and digital. Now, you mob, we're sitting here with a very special guest.
1: Yep.
0: The secret guest that we were talking about earlier.
1: Yeah, that's it, yeah. Yeah. She come from up there somewhere.
0: Yeah, got she was, angel.
1: Yeah, right. Angel like coming down, you know. Like snake.
0: Oh, yeah, totally different vibes that we're...
2: You're not really hamming this up. You know? They're going to be really disappointed.
0: Celia, can you please introduce yourself and who your mob are?
2: Hello, Nungawonga listeners. My name's Celia Coulthard and I'm Adnyamatna. So my country is in the Flinders Ranges and I have the great honour and privilege of working and living down here on Gunnyatta.
0: Good one. And can you tell us a bit about your role at the Adelaide Festival Centre?
2: So I have the great honour of looking after the First Nations programming down there at Adelaide Festival Centre. So that's

0: visual arts, performing arts, workshops, programs for young people. All black things at our festival centre.
1: Which I love.
0: It's good.
1: I love all black things, so, you know. And I have to say, like, I Belong by Nancy Bates, that was, like, the reason that song makes me cry is because I was very privileged and honoured to do Black Country with her.
0: What a show.
1: At Adelaide Festival Theatre for Adelaide Guitar Fest, there we go, a couple of years back. And getting to sing that with, everyone on stage, like Glenn Scunthorpe and Glenn Scunthorpe.
2: Scunthorpe.
1: Jess Hitchcock and, Auntie Nancy, and of course my dad and my sister being in a family band. That was great. And then it was
0: show.
1: Like our first big gig too. So I'm just like,
0: it was
1: every
0: amazing.
1: Time I'm
0: I
1: like,
0: cried the whole
1: oh my
0: time.
1: God. Yeah, it was amazing. So what is Biggest Mob? Can you tell us about the upcoming Biggest Mob Family Fun Day that is happening?
0: Okay, so...
1: Get ready.
0: Yes. All right, I'm so excited. This is going to be a really big week. So Biggest Mob is our birthday festival for our mob. So as many of your listeners will be familiar with, our mob has been an exhibition that's been running at Adelaide Festival Centre with in partnership with organisations like Country Arts SA and Koo Arts and the Don Dunstan Foundation, Trevor Nichols Foundation, and all of our friends.
1: All the foundations.
0: All the foundations.
1: Yeah, all the black ones.
0: Yeah, exactly. And we've been so this exhibition's been on for 20 years, which is amazing. So many artists have come through our mob and our young mob and built their careers and sold a lot of work. My walls are full of our mob and our young mob works. And as many 20-year-olds will do, we're throwing a birthday festival.
1: Yeah.
0: So it's been huge. We opened in NAIDOC Week and we're running to we're in the last couple weeks of our mob now.
1: Yeah.
0: So it's been an extra bumper year.
1: Mm-hmm.
0: And so to finish it off, we're throwing a big party. It's family day.
1: Mm-hmm.
0: And so it's music, activations, markets, activities for the whole family, food trucks, all the things. And it's, we're really pumped to end the exhibition on a real fun high.
1: Oh, that's so deadly.
2: That's awesome.
1: Yeah.
2: You know? Yeah. I'll go for the feed.
0: Yeah,
1: free feed for a mob? Or no? A little bit.
2: Yeah.
1: Okay.
2: You can slide and go to the backstage, you know.
1: I know. Artist feed, I know.
2: Yeah,
1: I can get in, right?
0: Well, I tell you, SA Health is coming along and hosting a yarning circle because they want to yarn with mob about their health expectations and I have that they may or may not have some food truck vouchers for participants. So if you come down and get in quick and talk with and join that yarning circle and you know give SA Health your feedback, you might get a feed back.
1: Oh, that was clean, girl. Well done. So, give us the rundown, date, time, cost, location, all that good stuff.
0: All right. Sunday, 27th of September.
1: Mm-hmm.
0: So that is the Sunday after grand final day, if you need to situate it at all.
1: Yep.
0: AFL grand finals on Saturday.
2: Oh yeah.
0: Then everybody needs to bring their hangovers to come after the kids will be your antsy because they you want to get out and do something for them. So grand final is for the Saturday on the Sunday.
2: Yep.
0: Down at Adelaide Festival Centre in the banquet room. So if you come in off of King William Road entrance there, we're going to have in that where we call the Ghana sculpture areas. We've got some beautiful sculptures.
1: Big
0: screen there. We'll have the food trucks and marquees and everything. And then we're taking over the banquet room and all of the foyers.
1: Nice.
0: You can get there from the train station too, from the other side. You just come along the river.
1: Yeah.
0: So
1: good one.
0: 27th of September, coming Sunday.
1: Yeah.
0: Not grand final day after.
1: Yep.
0: Adelaide Festival Centre in the banquet room. The doors will open about 12:30. We're going to kick off performances from 1.
1: Sick.
0: And wrap it up around 4:30.
1: Okay.
0: Yeah, so it's a good afternoon. A good amount of time to come out with
1: and
0: the kids.
1: And I love that you've been like, oh, yeah, we won't start it too early because, grand final night is the night before. I mean, come on.
0: A little bit crunchy, you know? Bit tired, big day.
1: I know. Now, I'm a wheelchair user.
0: Mm-hmm.
1: What is accessibility like, please?
0: Yeah.
1: That's one of my core things for ever going to any event. I got to know, what is the accessibility looking like?
0: That is a very good question. Adelaide Festival Centre is an accessible venue.
1: Sick.
0: And we'll make sure that there's plenty of seating available for people who want it and need it. There's also plenty of dancing space for people who want that and need that.
1: Mm-hmm.
0: And we're working with Autism SA to have a sensory space as well for folks that need to, because it's noisy, it's loud, there are a lot of people around. If you need to take a bit of time and have a bit of space, we're going to have facilities for
1: awesome.
0: That as well.
1: And I swear, I've been talking about it today with the Chasm Mob. I don't know a single black fella that isn't neurodivergent, at least a little bit. we all just on it. We're built different on a different level. I love it. Speaking of, who is performing?
0: All right, so young DJ Angel will hit the decks first off. DJ Angel is 15, or 14, 14, 15.
1: Oh, my gosh.
0: She's young and she's very talented. So she's going to start us off on the decks with a play, bit of DJing. Our opening act is a R&B soul trio. They're a local group called Opulence, and they're really deadly. And then our headliners, all the way from Mulgabaw in the Northern Territory, Mulgabaw Hard Rock.
1: Oh, my God.
0: Yeah. Family band of rock and rollers, and they are deadly. They've got a new...
1: They're a family band?
0: Yeah.
1: That's
0: and
1: so cool.
0: They open for Kiss in 2022.
1: Yeah. And I know this mob because one of the followers that's going to Chasm this year used to be in that band, and he tells that story about opening for Kiss. Oh my God,
0: it's wild. They're
1: that's
0: rock and
1: so
0: rollers.
1: Cool.
0: They've got a new album coming out, so we're celebrating that.
1: Sick.
0: And they're so deadly. So they're coming down all the way from the territory to come and rock out with us.
1: Good one.
0: Yeah.
1: And just in case you hate music, which I can't imagine anyone would, but like what other activities are there going on?
0: Well, this is a family day, right? So it's there's something for everyone. We're going to have some little crafty activations for little ones, sort of some making stations and that kind of thing. Face painting, naturally. We'll have some merch available.
1: Good.
0: We'll have some deadly photo opportunities.
2: Yep.
0: There's that yarning circle with SA Health that we mentioned earlier.
1: So good.
0: We've got this great, we're working with an Aboriginal Pathways program through the Education Department who have engaged young makers and artists to create what's called they're calling it the Next Gen Mob Market. So it's young people.
2: Mm.
0: Selling their homemade artworks and so there's some sort of high school student run market stores, and they're going to be deadly, and they're going to, I reckon, you'll have to get in early for those.
1: True.
0: I saw a sneak peek of some of the artworks the other day, and they're pretty amazing.
1: Cool.
0: And of course, the AMOB exhibition is on throughout the foyers, so come and check out our mob, our young mob, and Defamations, and see the artwork. There are still maybe a handful of artworks left for sale, because it's been a very successful exhibition.
1: Been a lucrative one.
0: You know, if you need to, if you've got a space on your wall and you want to pick up an artwork, you can do that on Sunday too.
1: Very good. Where can we find out more information?
0: You can jump on the Adelaide Festival Centre website.
1: Sick.
0: You can search, or you can just Google search.
1: Legit.
0: Biggest mob family day.
1: Sick.
0: Also, we've got a Facebook page for the event, because we know Facebook is where mob are. So
1: yes.
0: Biggest mob family day.
1: Yeah.
0: And you'll see there's a picture of Mulgabaw Hard Rock on there with their face paint. You can't
1: Nice.
0: So you can check out updates for what's going on there.
1: Heck yeah. I'm so excited.
0: It's
1: like,
0: gonna be such
1: I know I get to go because radio anyway, but like I literally was like, other Chasm mob was like, oh yeah, do you want to go to this thing? It's free.
0: Is it free? Yeah, free entry. It's accessible. It's a family day.
1: Yeah,
0: there are kid friendly food options that now they aren't. It's not a free feed unless you got a
1: unless.
0: But there are some kid friendly food options.
1: Yeah, like, good one.
0: But you know those potato on a stick things.
1: You got those and
0: pies and that kind of thing. Tea and coffee.
1: Yeah, good.
0: So you know we've got and soft drinks and the family friendly food.
1: Good.
0: Food things.
1: Good. Yeah. Are there any other mob events happening at the Festival Centre this weekend or coming up?
0: Well, this week coming, gee, it's a busy week, we've got Black State Workshop. So Black State is a state theatre company initiative, which is sort of centering First Nations-led storytelling.
1: Mm-hmm.
0: It's co-led by Jacob Baum and Petra Kelly from State Theatre Company, South Australia. And we've got some workshops coming up for that. Now, those, the EOI's first workshops have closed now, but Black State is an ongoing initiative. So I encourage everyone to keep an eye out for those, those upcoming workshops. There'll be some regional ones coming up too. And then the idea is that it's facilitating theatre making, storytelling skills, and helping mob tell stories and sort of decolonize the stage, if you will. And so those workshops are happening this week. I'm sure some of your listeners are registered for those, but do keep an eye out for them.
1: Yeah.
0: We have all of our exhibitions as part of Biggest Mob. Mm-hmm. We've got Black Work in all of our exhibition spaces. So we've got our mob, our young mob, and our poetry exhibition Definations in the Festival Theatre Galleries.
1: Yes.
0: We've got Connected, which is a beautiful collaborative exhibition with Willey Designs and students from Port Elliot Primary School and Victor Harbour High School.
1: Oh, sick.
0: And that's in our art space. It's nice. Gorgeous. In the train station historic phone booths, Carly Dodd's collaborative weaving exhibition that she collaborated with her niece and nephew. And
1: get
0: gorgeous.
1: It.
0: It's called As Long As We Weave. So as you come into the event through the train station, stop by the phone booths. And over in the Ian and Pamela Wall Gallery, which is at the top of Her Majesty's Theatre, is UV Songlines, illuminating young stories. So Colleen Strangway's worked with the Aboriginal Pathways students, so it's the sort of the art stream of SASTA.
1: Yeah.
0: To make a beautiful photographic exhibition. So if you're going to a show at Her Majesty's Theatre, you can check that one out, and that's on for a little bit longer. But all of those exhibitions are on until the 4th of October. There's a little bit, couple weeks left, so definitely go and check those out.
1: Good.
0: And for anyone who is on the Monday, so the Sunday is our Biggest Mob Family Day, and then on the Monday we're taking Mulgabor out to Kaklu and to Northern Sound System for their holiday bands program.
1: Oh, yes.
0: So you might have some young people listening who are part of those programs or are keen to go along. So Mulgabor is going to drop in and do a bit of a guest slot at those events too.
1: And shout out to Northern Sound System. They're like where I cut my teeth, honestly. If you're not already signed up to their What's On newsletter, because they are every month it is packed. They do not let up.
0: They are busy.
1: If you've got young ones that are even vaguely remotely interested in music, get on it. They're crazy how much they do. And I know we're going to bring them up in a minute, but a couple of months ago, Electric Fields did a free gig there, and it was it was crazy work. And I was like, oh my God, but for young people. Yeah. And so it's it's so cool. Thank you, Celia, for joining us here at Nungawonga. We're looking forward to the event, and keep an eye out in the day. You might even see some of our Nungawonga team recording some interviews at this event. Now, before we head to some new music, we'll let you know about a few more events happening this weekend you might be interested in. It's going to be packed. Clear your calendars, because there is another Chasm Showcase coming up this Friday. I will be playing. So obviously you have to be there. So Centre of Aboriginal Study and Music are having their showcase at the Uni Bar. I believe it's from around 4 p.m. to 6:30 p.m. but you can check out the Chasm Instagram page to get those dates. And it's, it's free, because Chasm Showcase, Uni Bar, it's going to be free. Also, on Friday night at Tandanya, there's an event called Silent Country. Starts at 5:30 and goes to 9 p.m. It's in partnership with Nature Festival and features an exhibition opening, panel talks and performances by Electric Fields and many more. Tickets for that one are $15, so be sure to have a look on the Nature Festival website for more details and to book a ticket. And I have to give a shout out to my sister, Brooke Rickney-Lively, because she is exhibiting. And oh my goodness, I have been seeing in the family group chat just how busy she has been recently with getting everything done, and I couldn't be more proud of my big sister for what it's worth, she is my big sister. And it always feels so weird. Like, you know how when you're like, oh, I'm proud of you, but you're older than me and much wiser than me. And so I don't know what my pride in you would do for you. You know?
0: It's nice. You can still be proud of your big sisters.
1: Oh, really?
0: Yeah.
1: Nice.
0: They appreciate it, trust me.
1: Oh, okay, thanks. let's go to some music before I cry.

0: Hello, hello, hello, and welcome back. I don't know why I'm always so operatic when I...
1: Now, thanks to Cecilia to come in.
0: Yes, thank you.
1: And talk about what's happening this week here, this weekend.
0: Oh, yeah, it's going to be a big one.
1: And who was playing?
0: Well, that was Tasman Keith and Parissa Tossoff with Answer. And before that, we had Seaman Dan with Saltwater Cowboy. That is a very appropriate name.
1: Yeah, Uncle Henry Seaman Dan, I thought Uncle Jimmy Little was singing.
0: That's what I was like, is this you, Uncle? It just sounded so like, it's the gorgeous,
1: You know, our uncle from back home, you know, I always see him when I was young, performing, you know.
0: Oh, good
1: and
0: one.
1: And all that, yeah. And he was a pool diver, you know, going out diving for pool shells.
0: Oh, yes, I thought you said something completely different.
1: No,
0: I
1: was pearl.
0: A pool diaper. Got it, sick. That's what my nephew wears. You're listening to Nungawonga on Radio Adelaide, 101.5 FM, online and digital.
1: Yes. And before we head off, we want to say a big congratulations to our two First Nation finalists who are competing in the Voice Final. Young Dacia... Dacia Auda from Torres Strait Islands and young Mila from the Northern Territory. So a shout out to their mob and good luck on the final, which is happening next weekend. The Voice, the Voice Grand Final will be air on Channel 7, Sunday the 27th of September at 7 p.m. So be sure to tune in and show your support for them.
0: Oh, my goodness. So as soon as you get home from Biggest Mob, you're going to switch on to Channel 7 and you'll be right.
1: Yep, and you can phone vote, you know.
0: Okay, I wouldn't even know how it works these days.
1: I don't know how to do it.
0: It used to be like Australian Idol. You used to like text in your vote and stuff like I got no idea how it works now, but if you just joined us, you just missed us.
1: Yep.
0: Thank you to all our listeners here on Kaurna Country or wherever else you may be in the world. Thank you to Community Broadcasting Foundation, who keeps us on the air every week. And thank you, of course, to Radio Adelaide. Thank you to our special guests, Celia Coulthard and Michael Collard and Karen Glover, for providing us with those interviews at One Fire Many Flames Conference. Thank you to our presenters and panellists. Thank you, Uncle.
1: No worries.
0: You're a
1: thank
0: presenter.
1: You.
0: Aw.
1: Yes.
0: Thanks.
1: Thanks
0: for the thanks.
1: Thanks for the thanks. Thanks.
0: We'll see you all next Monday for more deadly music and yarns.
1: Yes.
0: I say nakara or nakin.
1: Yeah.
0: What do you say, Aunt?
1: I say nakin as well.
0: Good.
1: Yeah, but in our language we say yawo debikiwabim awaswao. Language from Zenith Kiss.
0: Good one.
1: Commonly
0: right.
1: Known as Torres Strait Island.
0: And Martumul.
1: Yeah.
0: Which is good night in Bangandanchi. I'm shocked. Uncle, can you pronounce that one for me there?
1: Okay.
0: That one there.
1: I'm gonna
0: put my how do you say that? And how do you say that?
1: Bangaji.
0: Okay, cool.
1: Yeah.
0: Cool.
1: Yeah.
0: Not even close?
1: Not even bondage.
0: Oh, it's that one that I always have to correct my spelling on. Yeah. Anyway, okay.
1: Yeah, I knew that, but I German like
0: Anna. Smooth, I tried. I really tried.
1: You
0: know what? Mistakes happen and it's all about recovery, you mob.
1: Yeah.
0: So, all right.
1: But thanks to our
0: silence, Asha.
1: Yeah.
0: Thank you.
1: For do the panel, yeah.
0: Always.
1: Okay.
0: All right.
1: Knockin'.

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1: 300 damaged sites. Lebanese President Aoun stated nearly 18% of Lebanon's territory has been damaged, with over 11,000 buildings destroyed, damage estimated at $1.38 billion, and thousands killed or displaced. Trump's claims versus reality. Trump's statements shift constantly. He claimed almost total control of Hormuz after previously declaring mission accomplished. He has threatened the most massive bombing only to announce talks days later. Meanwhile, CNBC analysis reveals his nine largest oil and gas holdings.

Good morning and welcome to Sunday Jazz Cafe. My name's Lizzie and I'm here until noon playing jazz tracks chosen especially for your Sunday morning. Really hope you can stick around, and especially I've got something extra interesting happening this morning. Kaya Bloom from the Adelaide International Jazz Festival is going to be joining me to help me to play some tracks from artists from festivals past, and also talk about her future plans, which is going to be really fun and really interesting. Really looking forward to it, and I hope you can stick around. That's mostly in the second hour. And in the first hour, I'm just playing some of my usual selections of things that I think are going to go well with your Sunday morning. We're going to start with the Modern Jazz Quartet.

Well, if you're a regular listener to Sunday Jazz Cafe and you've heard me a few times before, you would know that I'm a big sucker for a beautiful melody in a jazz tune. And I don't think it gets any more beautiful than that, with also a really lovely evocative title to that track. It's called Softly As in a Morning Sunrise. And the artists that you heard were the Modern Jazz Quartet. You're on Radio Adelaide 101.5 FM on digital and online. My name's Lizzie and I'm here until noon with Sunday Jazz Cafe, playing jazz tunes chosen especially for your Sunday morning. And I am going to be joined later on by Kaya Bloom from the Adelaide International Jazz Festival and playing some selections by her and also finding out more about what she's up to. So do stick around for that. Also, you can go on our website anytime you want and you can listen along on there. Well, you can't really listen along. That would be a bit weird. You can listen directly on the website, but you can also keep tabs on what I'm playing. If you go to the program guide and find Sunday Jazz Cafe, then the tracks will appear. The playlist will appear as the tracks get played. It's a little bit magical. And sometimes there's an error in there, which I have to correct, and I go in there as soon as I can and correct it. So if anything seems strange, just bear with me. But on the whole, there's useful information for you to help remember what you heard. And I hope you like what you're hearing. The next thing that I'm going to play is from the Zodiac Suite. Now, since we're in the very last days of the Virgo period of the year, I thought I'd play Virgo. And this is what Aaron Deal and the Knights make of Virgo as a jazz statement.

Nearness of You. You just heard Alison Miller on drums and Carmen Staff on piano. Very short but evocative little track. That was preceded by Time Travel and Faces Past by Marbin from an album called Marbinico. And at the top it was Aaron Deal and the Knights with the Virgo installation of the Zodiac Suite. And I'll be around next month on the 11th of October, I believe, and I'll most likely bring you Libra at that time. So tune in. Tune in every Sunday at 10. Why not? We love bringing you jazz on your Sunday morning and really hope you enjoy listening to it. Something else that I really like to do and do pretty much every time I do this show is to play you two versions of one jazz standard. And we're just about to hear Ella Fitzgerald followed by Noah Hyde doing Someone to Watch Over Me.

Noah Haidu on piano, Buster Williams on bass, and Billy Hart on drums. From Noah Haidu's 2024 album, Standards 2, and the tune, of course, was Someone to Watch Over Me. Now, I don't know if you noticed, but Buster Williams did some really, really interesting things on bass there. If you didn't notice, why not listen back after the show is over at noon? You can go to radioadelaide.org.au, click on the program guide and find Sunday Jazz Cafe and today's date, and you can listen back to the whole show. If you want to find that particular point in the show, I believe that tune started at 10:23 a.m. Central Time. So that's one thing you can do. Another thing you can do is just sit back and enjoy the rest of the show. We're about to play another one of my favourite melodies, but just before that, I'll remind you what the first thing in that set was. It was, of course, Ella Fitzgerald's probably definitive vocal version of that same tune, Someone to Watch Over Me. And isn't that a lovely way to just take note of what a special thing a jazz standard is, why something becomes a standard? Because it's got a really good tune and opens up lots of possibilities for talented musicians like Noah Haidu and his friends. Anyway, yeah, I was just about to say we are going to listen to the jazz standard with probably my favourite melody of all time. See what you think. If there's a melody that you think is better than Green Dolphin Street, why not drop us a line? It's jazz@radioadelaide.org.au, jazz@radioadelaide.org.au. Tell me what your favourite jazz melodies are. But for now, let's have a listen to On Green Dolphin Street.

Roll up indeed. Yes, I'm Mike Wilkie, letting you know that I am back on the radio waves with a new show called Magical Mystery Jukebox. 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

0: Art Blakey and the Jazz Messengers from A Night in Tunisia with a tune called So Tired. And ahead of that, it was Phil Seaman from an amazing collection of tunes that I managed to get off Bandcamp a little while ago. I think that one's track 81 out of over 100 on this thing that I bought on Bandcamp with stuff by Phil Seaman, a British drummer. Anyway, that one was his version of On Green Dolphin Street, which, as mentioned, is one of my favourite melodies of all time. Well, I'm delighted to be able to introduce our guest for the day, Kaya Bloom. Hi, Kaya.
1: Hello, Lizzie. It's great to be here.
0: Yeah, it's really nice to have you here. We don't often have guests, but I would love to do more of it. And so hopefully this will be the beginning of maybe you can come back every so often and tell us what you're up to. But, yeah, you are the founder of the Adelaide International Jazz Festival.
1: That is correct.
0: How's it going?
1: Been a bit of a rocky year. So unfortunately had to cancel this year's actual festival because we just couldn't get the funding together to put a team together. And, you know, there's so much work that goes behind the scenes in running a festival. So, and
0: no
1: it
0: doubt.
1: Does take quite a bit of work. So I thought it might be better to have a bit of a break and kind of calibrate and work towards coming back bigger and better next year.
0: Well, look, you know, the festival's loss is our gain because it gives you time to come in here and help out on today's Sunday Jazz Cafe, and it's lovely to have you here.
1: Thank you.
0: We're just going to play one more tune before we get onto your selections, and this one is something that I love to play. It's a jazz version of a Beatles tune called I Saw Her Standing There, and the artist is Brad Meldow.

0: Brad Meldow's version of I Saw Her Standing There. I hope you enjoyed that. And now, as promised, we're going to get into a whole bunch of tunes from artists who have been part of the Adelaide International Jazz Festival at some point. And I've got Kaya Bloom here with me, who is the founder and CEO and musical director of that festival. And she's going to be introducing the tracks with me and telling us a bit about the artists. So, Kaya, the first person that we're going to hear is Ciara Louise Ferguson. Do you want to tell us a bit about her and your history with her?
1: Oh, she's just an incredible musician, beautiful pianist, beautiful vocalist, great songwriter and composer and arranger. She's so talented, and she comes from an extremely talented family. Mm. So, as many of you would know, her father is Mark Ferguson, who mm-hmm. is head of jazz at Conservatorium, Elder yep. Conservatorium. Ciara's been in the Adelaide Jazz Festival lineup, playing in quite a few different bands. Obviously, yeah. her talent and skills, she's in demand all yeah. across town.
0: Yeah.
1: But she has written and released her own material as well, I believe, some of which we're going to hear.
0: Yeah. Well, first of all, we're going to hear Ciara's voice introducing the station that you're on, so I won't do that this time. And then we're going to hear her tune, Riverwalks.
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0: Bed. All the breath is leaked out of you. All your friends gather around the bed and look at you and say, don't he look natural? When that happens to you, Daddy, Jack, you dead.
1: Jack, you dead. That's Penny Eames' version of that tune. And it was selected by my guest, Kaya Bloom. Kaya, what can you tell me about Penny?
2: Oh, isn't she great? I think as an artistic director of a festival and someone that kind of sees or pays close attention, you could say, to women in jazz, I see that male jazz musicians, as they age, they can become icons. They're still playing in their 80s. They're still drawing big crowds. And some of the women just kind of tend to have to take a back seat or just don't kind of get the same reverie. And for me as a programmer, I think it's really important to be inclusive. And it's a real joy to bring some of these amazing female jazz artists to the limelight. And they've had such extensive careers and they've got so many amazing stories. And it was a real pleasure to have her in the program.
1: Yeah, we're going to be hearing Anita Wardell a bit later and similar sort of deal with her too. But yeah, that was from her album I Hear Music, and the tune was Jack You Dead. Very cute little tune and lovely choice by you, Kaya. Do you want to just tell us a little bit more about the festival? You've moved it to October recently, the Adelaide International Jazz Festival.
2: Yeah, that was part of our, sounds a bit corporate, but we had a 3-year strategic plan. And we were in April for the first 3 years, which aligned with International UNESCO International Jazz Day, which is on the 31st of April every year. But because the major sort of jazz artist tour in October, we decided that, you know, if we wanted to grow and expand our program, that we need to sort of align with Melbourne International Jazz Festival, Perth, Sydney and Brisbane, who are all in that October timeframe. So, yeah. So that was the plan for this year. And actually we started working on programming for this year at the beginning of the year. Mm-hmm. So,
1: So you did have some acts lined up and everything, didn't you?
2: Absolutely.
1: To cancel, which is such a shame. But we're having our own little mini international jazz festival here, aren't we?
2: A little
1: retrospective here on Radio Adelaide on Sunday Jazz Cafe. And it's just a delight to have you here in the studio. Now, the next thing that we're going to be hearing is the Atlantic Street Band. What can you tell me about them, Kaya?
2: What a terrific band they are. So I think it was in 2024, they did a New Orleans style second line street parade through Rundle Mall.
1: Okay.
2: It was so much fun. We had so many people just following them along
1: people
2: New Orleans style.
1: People loved it, I can
2: dancing
1: imagine.
2: Through the mall. It was fabulous. Fantastic. So they're great.
1: Great. Yeah. Well, if you are lucky enough to have seen that, why don't you drop us a line at jazz@radioadelaide.org.au. Tell us what you think about it and what you would hope to see in the next Adelaide International Jazz Festival. But for now, let's have a listen to the Atlantic Street Band doing I Feel Like Funkin' It Up.

0: Well, we just heard Alexander Flood featuring Vivian Sessoms with Can't Get Enough. And ahead of that, I Feel Like Funkin' It Up by the Adelaide Street Band. Now, both of those were selections of Kaya Bloom, who's my guest in the studio today. Kaya, tell me a bit about Alexander Flood. And he's coming to play at... In Adelaide in October, I believe.
1: Oh, yes, I have. This is a bit of an exclusive announcement. So,
0: go for it.
1: Before we were talking about transitioning to the October time slot and putting some work into securing some touring shows. So, because all of that, all those wheels were in motion, even though the festival itself isn't going ahead this year, I do have three shows that we are presenting. One of those is part of Japan Jazz Nights, which is a kind of a program that's celebrating 50 years of friendship between Japan and Australia. And there are several amazing Japanese artists that are touring Australia. And I've managed to get one of those artists over here called Big Yuki, who is a bit of a jazz, electronic, experimental, hip-hop, a real kind of mix-up of sort of jazz dance genres. And Alexander Flood is going to be supporting Big Yuki on Sunday the 18th of October at Audio.
0: Right,
1: that is going to be a fun time.
0: Tell us about Alexander. He's a local Adelaide guy, is he?
1: He is indeed. Right. Alexander is an incredibly talented drummer, producer, composer. He played in the Adelaide Jazz Festival 2024 lineup. The following year, I think he played the Melbourne Jazz Festival. He's since played London Jazz Festival and the Brick Lane Jazz Festival. And this year, he actually played Montreux Jazz Festival. He has just gone
0: Adelaide
1: gangbusters.
0: To Montreux. Fantastic.
1: He's
0: really exciting.
1: He's got a huge following.
0: So, you could tell us maybe when that's going to be, but maybe an even better idea is to tell us where people can find that information.
1: Yeah, sure. So just pop onto the Adelaide Jazz Festival website under the Adelaide Jazz Festival Presents banner you can find out a little bit more about that show and get your tickets.
0: Adelaide International Jazz Festival is what it's called, isn't it?
1: Yes, it is. But the website's just adelaidejazzfestival.com.
0: Oh, okay. Right. Yeah. Beauty.
1: Otherwise, it'd be too long.
0: Indeed. A lot to type in. Yep. Okay, so Adelaide Jazz Festival, and people can find information about that.

0: She actually filled in for Anita Wardell, who was meant to be on the bill, and sadly Anita couldn't make it.
1: Well, this tune's going to be followed by Anita Wardell, so let's hear these two terrific vocalists one after the other, starting with now, Dave, you know, we do love you, so everybody listen to Dave's piano playing as well, but you can't miss the beautiful vocals of Lauren Henderson.

0: That's so gorgeous.
1: It was gorgeous. That was Anita Wardell from the West Coast Duo Sessions. And how long has this been going on? A tune that we all know lots and lots of different versions of, and none better than that, I think we can safely say. So, Kaya, she was going to play a part in one of your Adelaide International Jazz Festivals but wasn't able to.
0: Yeah. She was going to be headlining and doing a real kind of bebop type, because she's just such an incredible kind of
1: She's a scat singer.
0: So, and you know, Lauren's an incredible vocalist as well, and I'm very grateful.
1: That's Lauren
0: for her.
1: Henderson.
0: Yeah, Lauren Henderson.
1: The singer in the first track in that set.
0: Yeah.
1: So really nice to pair them up together, wasn't it? So I hear Anita's doing okay, though.
0: She hopefully is.
1: She'll be able to come out another time.
0: I hope so. I would absolutely love to have her here.
1: Oh, it would be a big draw card. I'm sure a lot of people would come out to see Anita Wardell. Tell you what, listeners, if you've got any ideas about who you would like to see Kaya get out here to Adelaide for a gig, why don't you drop us a line at jazz@radioadelaide.org.au, or of course you can contact contact Kaya herself through her website, which is adelaidejazzfestival.com. All right, now we're going to go on to another one of the acts that you've got coming on the stage in October. Tell us a bit about Sandy Evans and Co. Kaya,
0: this is such a wonderful, wonderful project, I guess you could call it. It's called Resonance. Mm-hmm. So Sandy Evans and Andrea Keller, who is a pianist based in Melbourne, have gotten together to create this project. And it's really addressing kind of some of the challenges of being a female jazz performer, juggling parents, children, careers, jobs. So, and they have, as part of this ensemble, the amazing vocals of Kristen Berardi.
1: And she's no stranger to this show either. I play a fair bit of Kristen in one form or another. So we're going to hear three terrific women performers, all Australian, obviously, and they're going to be doing a tune called Taking Turns.
0: And there's Jenny Barnes as well on vocals.
1: Jenny Barnes on vocals. Okay, yes. Noted.

0: Don Glory with a track called Ponte, and ahead of that we heard Sandy Evans, Andrea Keller and Kristen Berardi, and sorry Kai, who was the vocal?
1: Jenny Barnes. Yeah.
0: Doing Taking Turns from their album Resonance, which has just come out very recently, right?
1: Mm-hmm. Yep.
0: Now, Don Glory is another one of the acts that you're bringing over to Adelaide, Kaya, for a gig in October, and just before you tell us about it, once again, AdelaideJazzFestival.com. You can look up the details of when Don... We keep calling him Don. His name's actually Gordon Lee. Don Glory is an anagram of Gordon Lee. But anyway, this wonderful artist you just heard is coming over to Adelaide, and you can find out the details on the AdelaideJazzFestival.com website. But, yeah, tell us a little bit about Don Glory.
1: Well, yeah, Gordon. We shall call him Gordon. Right. Gordon's originally from Nam, Melbourne, and he moved over to the UK a couple of years ago, and he's doing great stuff over there. So, you know, he's played some really amazing festivals, London Jazz Festival. He's had gigs at Ronnie Scott's, and yeah, he's doing really well over there, which is awesome. And he's coming to Adelaide, which I'm so excited about, and he's bringing with him three Melbourne musicians. Finn Reese, who will be playing keys, Larry Cristani on guitar, and Tim Cox on drums. And yeah, he'll be playing at Nexus Arts on Friday the 16th of October, and tickets are selling fast to that. That's going to be great.
0: Fantastic. Well, all you listeners out there, get behind some live jazz here in Adelaide. It'd be really nice to see you there. The next thing that we're going to be hearing is Source Code, another group of talented Adelaide youngsters, Kaya.
1: Oh, yes. They played last year at the festival. So I love them. They're really great high-energy band. So I've been running, for the last 3 years, I've run a bit of a series of emerging jazz artists in partnership with the wonderful Grace Emily Hotel.
0: Yeah.
1: And I really like kind of bringing jazz into a venue that, I mean, even though Grace Emily hosts the fabulous weekly Wednesday night jazz jam, but, you know, it's probably more known for playing sort of punk or rock or alternative style. So it's really, I'm always trying to introduce jazz and the diversity of jazz genres to new audiences, and so that series at the Grace Emily has always been really, really popular, and really great to showcase some local South Australian emerging artists. And Source Code just had the room absolutely jumping; it was great.
0: Yeah, okay. And they're going to be playing, you said, on the 17th, or was that was Don Glory?
1: That's Don Glory.
0: Okay,
1: and so, he's on the 16th.
0: Okay, right. So Source Code is now. Can I just point out to listeners, when you hear me say Source Code, you probably think SOURCE, but it's actually a little play on words, and it's SAUCE code. So it wouldn't work in an American accent, would it? It'd be SAS code. But Source Code, we say here in Aussie land. And yeah, that was a tune called A Tune for a Time Gone By. Now, we've just got one more tune to play, but just before we go on to have a listen to Lucky Seven, we've got a chance to have a little bit of a chat about where things are going with you generally, Kaya. You've cancelled the Adelaide Jazz International Jazz Festival for this year. What are your plans for after this October when you've got these three gigs on?
1: I'm always busy writing grant applications, fundraising, trying to keep the organisation going. So, because it is an actual organisation, incorporated association. So I am indeed hoping that we will have some good support for next October, and I'll be able to start planning and programming for an October event for next year.
0: Okay.
1: So, yeah, so it's just a bit of a pause. So a bit of a pause. We call it a fallow year. Yeah, sort of like a big green paddock that needs a bit of a rest because the cows have chewed down all the grass. So, yeah.
0: That's a very sensible approach, I think. Yeah, probably a lot of us could do with a bit of fallow time from time to time.
1: Yeah, I think, you know, I want to really grow the event and make sure that we are able to provide South Australian audiences with new music experiences and really provide that showcase for South Australian musicians and bring in the interstate and international artists that we normally wouldn't see here that might normally bypass Adelaide. And that's certainly what these three shows that are coming up in October. You know, they're small, intimate venues, so the it's going to be a really wonderful experience to see some of these touring artists. So,
0: indeed, all very exciting. Okay, let's have a listen now to Source Code with A Tune for a Time Gone By.

0: As promised, Source Code with a tune for A Time Gone By. And we're just coming to the end. We've got one more tune, which is going to be 9 o'clock Shuffle by Lucky Seven. But here we are, Sunday Jazz Cafe. It's just about over. Thanks for coming, Kaya. Lovely having you here.
1: Thank you. So great to be here.
0: And once again, if you're interested in any of Kaya's gigs in October, have a look at the Adelaide Jazz Festival website and you can find all the info there. Okay, well, off we go now with 9 o'clock Shuffle by Lucky Seven, and hope you enjoy this and enjoy the rest of your day. Bye, folks. Bye.

0: 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I'm Mary-Kate Hannigan, coming to you from 4ZZZ in Meanjin, Brisbane. And today on the show...
1: The consultation paper's inclusion of the requirement for data centres to be fully powered by renewable energy is a really welcome development, albeit there's still a long way to go and the devil will be in the detail.
0: With the government beginning consultation for proposed national standards for AI and data centres, how will the risk of climate pollution be managed? Also...
2: We're talking about a world where children will bear more than 85% of the deaths and the diseases caused by climate change. So we're celebrating short-term wins while remaining deliberately blind to the long-term consequences.
0: The federal government's latest intergenerational report has drawn criticism from climate advocates who say it underestimates the risks climate change poses to future generations. And later today...
3: One, it's to demonstrate who we are as a community and being proud as an individual. Deafness is seen often as a disability, as a loss, and society creates most of the barriers that we face.
0: National Week of Deaf People kicks off today. We'll have this and more for you over the next half hour. Thanks for being with us today. We're on air across Australia thanks to the Community Radio Network and support from the Community Broadcasting Foundation. First up today, Australia has dropped the ball on HIV and sexual health, with new data showing infections continuing to rise in First Nations communities. It's the view of the Kirby Institute's Yanamunyang First Nations Research Unit manager Robert Monahan. The Kirby Institute released its latest national HIV and sexual health surveillance report, recording 37 new HIV diagnoses in First Nations Australians in 2025. It also revealed rates of STIs remained significantly high among Aboriginal and Torres Strait Islander people, with rates of syphilis being five times higher than in non-Indigenous Australians. The Wire's contributor from NIRS, Karen Durante, spoke with Robert Monahan about the issue.
4: Seeing that data and increase, it's quite concerning that we see that that increase across communities. We see bigger numbers coming out of Queensland, but it is a concerning attribute to see those numbers. On one hand, it's a double-edged sword, really, because when you get data, that means you're doing more testing. But the issue for us, First Nation, is we're not seeing the numbers come down. We're seeing the numbers gradually creep up, and to a point where, you know, it's getting a concerning level.
5: And particularly where HIV has become one of those preventable and treatable diseases than what it was back in the early days.
4: Oh, yeah. Yeah, there's multiple avenues now with HIV and the medication regime. There's not many people now transfer from HIV over to AIDS. There's ongoing medication. I think for our First Nation community is about getting tested, getting early tests and things like that. So, we need to inform our communities that even though the numbers are quite low compared to the wider population, we need to be vigilant because it could easily get out of hand really quickly.
5: Yeah, can you talk about what the barriers are?
4: Some of the barriers we see is there doesn't seem to be much education around now for especially HIV. In the old days, you would see ads on TV, you would see pamphlets everywhere, you would see campaigns running that educated our community around, you know, the risk of HIV and the risk of STIs. We don't see that now. So what we, you know, need to see is more awareness campaigns that educate our community, but also awareness campaigns that appeal to the target population that we're trying to reach.
5: Yeah, that lack of messaging around that. We used to, in Queensland, have condom man and Lubalicious. Yeah. Don't hear about them often.
4: Yeah, look, we don't, you know, we don't, unless it's a place-based campaign where someone takes it on the initiative to do it, like Condo Man is, you know, predominantly a Queensland-based campaign. You know, we need more of those nationally. But then campaigns that are nationally, but targeted to, you know, where people live. Like, you know, if you're in Western Australia, campaigns that are developed by community for community in those areas. And then the same thing about New South Wales. If Western Australia have got them and it appeals to them, well, the same campaign can't be done in New South Wales because of the different demographics.
5: Have we dropped the ball here?
4: I think we have. I think, you know, the whole sector or the system, for me, the system has failed First Nations people in relation to HIV, STIs. The system has failed. There's a lot of people out there doing lots of great work and are trying really hard, but I think the whole system as a whole has failed First Nations people. And that is why we've seen the numbers gradually increasing over time. That is why we've seen the HIV numbers, you know, gradually increasing, but in the last 12 months have a major jump. So I think the system has dropped the ball. So the system needs to do better.
0: Robert Monaghan from the Kirby Institute there, speaking with NIRS Karen Durante.
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0: Last Thursday, the federal government released a consultation paper with proposed national standards for AI and data centres. While the process is welcomed by environmental advocates, some say the government doesn't adequately address climate pollution in its initial proposal. There's also concerns surrounding current or approved but not built data centres and whether these standards will apply retrospectively. The Wire's Eduardo Jordan spoke to senior advisor at the Climate Council, Ben McLeod, to hear more about the consultation papers.
1: Well, we know that if not regulated properly, data centres could have a really substantial impact on both power bills and our climate pollution because they are such significant users of power. And there's 225 data centres in the pipeline to be developed, up from under 100 just a year ago. So the consultation paper's inclusion of the requirement for data centres to be fully powered by renewable energy, to restrict the use of gas to only firming, and to ensure that there's flexibility requirements for data centres is a really welcome development, albeit there's still a long way to go and the devil will be in the detail as to whether these rules genuinely protect Australians or not.
7: One of the confirmations for this consultation paper is that data centres will need to bring renewables into the project. How would this help in price and pollution spikes?
1: We know that renewable power, like wind, solar, battery storage, is the cheapest form of new power. And so if data centres are using new renewable power that they're bringing with them, they won't push up prices for others using power from the grid. But if they don't and they use coal and gas, that'll push up prices for everybody. So that's a really positive development. And of course, renewables don't produce climate pollution. And so it's a better outcome for our climate as well. But there is still concerns as to whether those requirements will apply to all the data centres, including those in the pipeline today, so that we don't have a loophole where data centres can slip through the cracks. And also the time that data centres will have to meet those requirements. For example, the consultation paper mentions that they could have up to 6 years to meet the requirements, and that would be too long and would push up climate pollution and increase power prices for households if that were the case.
7: Now, what are some of the topics you are concerned that the paper has not addressed properly?
1: One of the biggest issues is which data centres these rules are going to apply to. Of course, the rules are really important to be powered by renewables, but those rules aren't very useful if a number of data centres are slipping through the cracks, either because they can get approval before the rules are made the law or because they are able to use fossil fuels off-grid that push up their climate pollution and they can dodge the rules. So what's really important is that the government draws a line in the sand and says that these rules will apply to all data centres, including those that are already in the pipeline today, and that we don't have to wait until these rules eventually become the law and potentially have data centers slipping through the cracks and pushing up power bills in the meantime.
7: So you mentioned a little bit about solutions for climate pollution in action, but how critical is that this consultation approaches data centers implementing these solutions for climate pollution and climate action?
1: It's really critically important that we're keeping climate pollution at the center of this question. Households and Australians are really doing their bit to cut climate pollution. They're putting solar on their rooftops. More than 4 million households have panels on the roof. Australians are buying electric vehicles at a rate never seen before, more than they are buying petrol cars today. And so we're doing our bit to cut climate pollution. And we can't have data centres undoing all of that good work and putting us back in danger of more frequent and severe extreme weather events driven by global heating. So just saying that data centres can't push up power prices is one good thing. But if they're allowed to push up climate pollution and put all Australians in more harm's way, that's not going to be a good outcome for Australians and could end up costing us more in the long run anyway.
7: And finally, what other issues does the Climate Council see this consultation paper needs to address?
1: The consultation paper really needs to address the time that data centres have to meet these requirements and which data centres will have to meet these requirements. So it's really important that data centres don't use power, fossil fuel power from the grid while they are waiting for renewable energy, and that they're not building off-grid fossil fuel power while they're waiting for new renewable energy, because those outcomes would ultimately still push up our climate pollution, push up our power prices. And so data centres need to really have a tight leash in terms of the time that they have to meet these requirements. They shouldn't just be given a blank check to say you can meet them one day. They should meet these requirements when it suits Australians. And ultimately, we also need to make sure that all data centres are meeting these requirements, including those in the pipelines, because if it takes us 12 months to make these rules the law, that's 12 months worth of data centre approvals and construction that could still be pushing up pollution and power prices. And I don't think that's an acceptable outcome for Australians.
0: Ben McLeod from the Climate Council there, speaking with The Wire's Eduardo Jordan. 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I'm Mary-Kate Hannigan in Brisbane. A big hello to our friends in Armidale on 2ARM, to our listeners in Alice Springs on 8CCC, and to the other side of the country on Radio Galari in Broome, Western Australia.

0: The federal government has released its latest intergenerational report, outlining the economic challenges Australia faces over the next 40 years. But climate advocates say the report fails to account for the scale of threat posed by climate change. The Duty of Care campaign, which advocates for greater legal protections for young people and future generations, says long-term economic forecasts are meaningless without stronger action on climate change. Campaign co-founder Anjali Sharma says the government needs to legislate a duty of care to protect young people from the health and economic impacts of a changing climate.
1: The thing is, we're talking about a government that is forecasting tax and fiscal policy over the next 40 years while also simultaneously refusing to accept that the world that we're talking about in the next 40 years will be radically reshaped by climate change. The biggest cost of it will be borne by the young people of today and future generations. The United Nations Environment Programme has just released a report showing that we are on track for more than 1.5 degrees of warming. And there's reports showing, a Deloitte report earlier this year said that young people today will face over $185,000 of a cost over their lifetimes under a business as usual approach to climate change, the world that we're facing. And we can't look at reports like this that are exemplary of a business as usual approach to climate change and take them seriously when we're looking at a world that will be radically reshaped.
0: Does this intergenerational report, does it touch on climate impacts at all?
1: I haven't had a chance to look at the full report. The excerpts that I have seen so far, I have seen projections about us living longer, about Australians having fewer children, and I haven't seen anything that reflects the urgency and the scale of the climate crisis, especially given the fact that, yes, we might be living longer, but what about our living standards? We're talking about a world where children will bear more than 85% of the deaths and the diseases caused by climate change. So we're celebrating short-term wins while remaining deliberately blind to the long-term consequences.
0: We know what the outcome of exceeding 1.5 degrees could look like in terms of real human impacts. How does this economic forecast read in the face of that?
1: The sense of it's cognitive dissonance, really. We're talking about, we're projecting the next 40 years while remaining blind to what those 40 years will actually look like. As you noted, we're seeing an emergence of climate-related displacement. And I think we're remaining very ambivalent to the fact that this is going to be happening on our own shores. We've seen headlines out of Europe of heat waves. We've seen the recent disaster in Nepal, but it is going to hit Australia. It is going to hit our young people. That $185,000 figure, we're talking about young people in Australia being born today who will be facing that cost. To be living in this reality while speaking of a business as usual approach, it's not good enough.
0: What would you like to see from the government in terms of acknowledging and taking on specifically what you're setting out in the Duty of Care campaign?
1: We're talking about a government that, when considering the approvals of new fossil fuel projects or decisions that will tangibly impact the climate and therefore our futures, do not have to take into consideration our health and well-being. They have very narrow grounds that they do have to consider when dealing with these approvals. And the climate is not one of those, and the health and well-being of young people is not one of those. Given that we know that it is our health and well-being that is on the line here, that the decisions that are being made in Parliament today are the ones that we will have to live with, and not just live with, but foot the bill for. We need legislation that the health and well-being of young people and future generations is a paramount consideration when governments exercise their power and their discretion to make decisions that will tangibly impact what our future looks like in terms of climate change.
0: What would that legislation look like in practice?
1: In our view, what we want is for any fossil fuel project that is predicted to emit over 100,000 megatons of carbon emissions in its lifetime, for it to be assessed by a framework that assesses its direct impacts on the health and well-being of young people and future generations. Tools to assess that already exist. For example, have been created by the National Children's Commissioner and were included in her office's submission to the Duty of Care Bill. We're saying use those tools measure up the impacts of any projected extension to a project, any projected approval of a project against what it's going to do to our health and well-being. We're not saying ban everything and stop digging, but we're saying that if it doesn't stack up and if any projected approval or extension once assessed against those tools shows that it would pose an unacceptable risk to our health and well-being, then it shouldn't be allowed to go ahead. There's, like I said, there's grounds that already exist that politicians can use to not allow projects to go ahead. The health and well-being of young people should naturally be one of them.
0: Climate advocate Anjali Sharma from the Duty of Care campaign, ending that report.
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0: Today marks the beginning of National Week of Deaf People, celebrating the Australian deaf community. According to the census in 2021, more than 16,000 Australians with total hearing loss communicate through Auslan at home. This week coincides with the International Day of Sign Languages. The Wire's contributor from 1RPH, Sarah Guise, spoke to CEO of DeafConnect, Brett Casey, through Auslan interpreter Duke Molinar to find out more.
3: National Week of Deaf People is an opportunity to celebrate our community, our language, our culture, and deaf pride, and connect with each other as a community. And from the other side, more broadly, exposing the community in Australia to the deaf community, what language they use, who are they, what do they do, and to provide a bit more insight and understanding on the deaf community, our language and culture. If we celebrate ourselves, it's bound to cause curiosity with the rest of the community to understand who we are. And we're also encouraging hearing allies to join us in celebration to understand our community further. This year we have events across every state and territory in Australia, as DeafConnect is a national service provider. And so we're organising events to connect with our local communities in each state and territory. We have events in Cairns, Brisbane, Sydney, we even Canberra.
4: You're also launching some toolkits to help businesses and schools increase deaf awareness. Tell me about those.
3: We have a deaf awareness training program. We have developed toolkits for National Week of Deaf People. Businesses can download the information on our website. And it's just basic information linked to Auslan. What is Auslan as a language? How do we develop Auslan fluency and skill set? And some deaf awareness training. And little tips and tricks to navigate deaf culture. It's okay to tap each other on the shoulder, where in the mainstream, physical touch is uncommon, but it's very common in the deaf community because we can't hear the sounds. If you yell at our name, we can't hear that. And so a tap on the shoulder is how you get our attention. That's an element of deaf culture. But so some tips and tricks in how to navigate deafness to ensure that you're welcoming and inclusive. And as well as informing you on communication strategies. Every deaf person is an individual. We have some deaf people that can speak for themselves, some deaf people that predominantly use Auslan and prefer to navigate life only using Auslan, and some prefer captions. So that's also in that toolkit.
4: What do you love about Auslan, and what might non-Auslan speakers not know about it?
3: The hardest question I could be asked. Look, I love everything about Auslan. It's such a beautiful language. It's connected me to so many people. I can completely communicate in a barrier-free environment when I meet someone that has Auslan proficiencies. It's a language that I understand the world. And I love just the colloquialisms in Auslan that don't really have an English equivalent. And idioms as well in Auslan, for example, once in a blue moon. That doesn't translate into Auslan, but it's been such a long time. As well in Auslan, for example, once in a blue moon. That doesn't translate into Auslan, but it's it,

0: But it is a completely different language. It's not English translated. It is its own language. Tell me about deaf culture. How do you see deaf culture? Like, what does deaf culture mean?
1: Culture is traditional rules that are built up over time with specific cohorts. You have organization culture, you have each country has a culture, deaf community has a culture. And I will talk to two things. If you go to a party at someone's house or celebrating someone's birthday, predominantly you will find the deaf people in the kitchen all night. And while it sounds a bit weird, and I don't know why it happens, but one thing, everything is there in the kitchen. You drink, your food. It's also the best lighting in the house. And so you'll spend hours in the kitchen, which is a strange element, but it's what happens. And it's pretty much become, I think, a global deaf culture item.
0: Tell me, why is deaf pride important and what does it mean to you?
1: It's really important. One, it's to demonstrate who we are as a community and being proud as an individual. Deafness is seen often as a disability, as a loss, and society creates most of the barriers that we face. And our job is to remove those barriers, whether that's facilitating communication through an interpreter, etc. That doesn't change who we are as a deaf individual and a deaf community.
2: CEO of DeafConnect, Brett Casey there, ending the story by 1RPH's Sarah Guise. And unfortunately, that's the end of the show today. Thanks so much for listening, wherever you are in Australia. 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The Wire acknowledges the traditional custodians of the Turrbal and Yuggera countries where this program has been produced, and we pay our respects to Aboriginal elders past and present. Today, The Wire came to you from 4ZZZ in Meanjin, Brisbane. I'm Mary-Kate Hannigan. As always, thank you so much for your company, and we'll see you next time on The Wire.

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1: BBC News with Chris Berrow. Major television networks in the United States have suspended their pooled coverage of the White House in protest at Donald Trump's decision to ban three media outlets from the building. The president barred CNN, MS Now and Politico last week, accusing them of publishing lies. They're taking legal action. Our chief North America correspondent, Gary O'Donoghue, is following events.
2: These US states...
3: That legal action is being filed today, as we understand it, on the basis of two things. One is the First Amendment rights that these news organisations say are being violated by the president. And secondly, the Fifth Amendment, which guarantees due process. You have to be given notice, you have to be given reasons. And I think the fact that the other major news networks, particularly those who are involved in what's called the television pool, that's the daily rotation of major news organisations that get the video pictures we see every day of the president at his various events. The fact that they're not going to step into CNN's place today is a huge sign of a deteriorating situation.
1: Paramount Skydance and Warner Brothers Discovery have reached agreement with the attorneys general of 12 US states who are suing to block their merger. States opposing the deal had complained it would stifle competition. Shares in Paramount and Warner have risen. With more, here's our North America correspondent, Ione Wells.
2: These US states had expressed concern that this enormous merger would reduce competition and production. Attorneys General for the states said under this deal, Paramount must spend at least $300 million more each year in domestic production. It will produce 30 films in each of the first 2 years of the deal and 32 in each of the following 3 years. It also agreed to establish a board to ensure editorial independence at the CBS and CNN news networks. Paramount's chief executive, David Ellison, welcomed the deal and said it served consumers and workers, but a Block the Merger coalition campaign said it was a bad deal for film, entertainment and independent journalism.
1: The head of FIFA, Gianni Infantino, has said he's open to reforms on decision-making at world football's governing body. He's seeking re-election as president. More from our sports correspondent, Ben Croucher.
4: Back in July, Gianni Infantino's plans to sell off parts of major tournaments led to widespread condemnation across football and even threats of boycotts. Now the FIFA president has written to the organisation's members confirming that the plan has been abandoned and acknowledging it had caused concern. He also makes two key proposals for the FIFA council next month. The first is an independent external review into FIFA governance. The other, a direct consultation with the different countries' football associations about ways to overhaul FIFA's decision-making processes.
1: This is the world news from the BBC. The funeral of an Israeli settler killed by a Palestinian on Sunday is taking place in the occupied West Bank. The Israeli military has said that all roads in and out of the nearby Palestinian city of Ramallah will be closed for security reasons. The far-right National Security Minister, Itamar Ben-Gvir, has called for the suspected Palestinian assailant, who's been arrested, to be the first person executed under a new death penalty law. The UK is to provide support to Saudi Arabia in its war with the Iran-backed Houthis in Yemen. The British Prime Minister said he'd agreed to a request for assistance with what he called defensive air-to-air refueling. It's thought that this means aiding Saudi jets, which are shooting down incoming Houthi missiles and drones. British Columbia is suing one of the world's biggest artificial intelligence companies, OpenAI, over its failure to report violent activity on ChatGPT to the police. Canadian province filed a lawsuit in California, where the tech giant is based. The Attorney General, Nikki Sharma, says the company had refused to share the chatbot history of Jesse Van Rootselaar, an 18-year-old who committed a mass school shooting last February, killing 8 people. A powerful typhoon that's passing Japan's eastern coast is bringing major disruption, with police urging more than 1.9 million people at risk in Tokyo and surrounding areas to evacuate. The authorities have also warned of landslides. Our Japan correspondent, Karumi Mori, is in Tokyo.
5: The rain all day has been nonstop, but it's been getting worse and worse as the hours go on. But we're already seeing reports of power outages. That number of evacuations now climbing up to 1.9 million residents in the surrounding areas around Tokyo and beyond. And so a lot of residents on watch, officials urging people to be aware and, quote, protect their lives.
1: Hundreds of flights have been cancelled and some rail services suspended. BBC News.

climate is broken, there is no doubt. We have to now prepare for what's coming to us this summer, I think.

pack your go bag. First thing, pack your go bag. Hello, good morning and welcome. Welcome to this Tuesday, the 22nd of September. Happy birthday to my son, Nathan. He won't be listening. It's all right. He's over in some, I don't know, army base in Victoria somewhere. Amazon are responsible for getting his birthday present. It's proper parenting, right? How are you doing? It looks like a glorious day. It looks like a perfect day out there. We've got 10 degrees at the moment, apparently, although it feels colder. There's a wind chill or something. It was cold last night. It was like when I took the puppy out this morning, clear skies, ice on the windscreen as I set off this morning. Just like proper chilly, but it's going to warm up. We're going to get to about 20 degrees. No rain. We're having a sunny day. You will need your sunscreen if you're out in it for any length of time, like over 20 minutes or whatever. I don't know. What's the thinking now? I don't know. Check. Somebody, please, check for me. Somebody tell me. I can't be telling folk this wrong. Oh, we're going, you know, on we do, like, you know, today's show is called, and last week we did Pico, and before that we did Machiavelli, and now we're doing Bluey. I like a Bluey quote. They're really good.

Steeler's Wheel and Stuck in the Middle with you. Good morning. It's nearly 12 minutes past seven on this glorious Tuesday morning. Today's show is entitled Run Your Own Race. It is a quote from the baby race episode of Bluey. It's something that's said by Chili. Now you know everything that I do. But I know that Bluey is really cool, and I know that Bluey is full of little snippets of wisdom. So I went mining for the snippets of wisdom without having to watch episodes. My children they're not of the right generation. They're not of the Bluey generation. They're just not. So I've never watched an episode. If ever I end up babysitting kids of the right age, or, you know, for whatever reason, I will get them to show me their favourite episode of Bluey. That'll do. That's what we'll do. What's your favourite episode of Bluey? If you want to get in touch with the Big Little Breakfast Show, 0434 83 1015, please say hi. You make my day. Or you can drop me a line via the Big Little Breakfast Show Facebook page. We're on Radio Adelaide. It is 101.5 FM, online and on digital. We are preparing here at Radio Adelaide for our radiothon, where we try to keep the lights on by asking for money. I'm giving you fair warning, that's coming. I'm going to annoy you. I just recommend that you donate early, and then you can feel smug for the rest of it. It'll be fine, trust me. Run your own race. That's what they say. Fleetwood Mac.

That's a very cozy song, isn't it? Dreams from Fleetwood Mac on the Big Little Breakfast Show. Hello, good morning. Nearly 18 minutes past seven. Got a busy show today. We've got James and James and Amelia coming in from a theatre company called Famous Last Words. And they are going to be spruiking a play that they're putting on. I'll tell you all about it later, but essentially, I've got company. I've got to be on my best behaviour. I interviewed Midjour the other day when was it? When did I do it? On Friday, Friday afternoon. And I've got to edit that a little bit today. I would like to have just pressed play and just put it out, you know, and not been worried about it. However, I was so starstruck. I've got to tell you, so starstruck with Midjour. I swore at the beginning. I was so nervous. And he's a lovely, lovely guy. He's just a delightful man. So such a gentleman. And I embarrassed myself by swearing. And then I did it again later. within a couple of minutes. And then I calmed down. And I think, you know, as the interviewer, you're supposed to be the one who calms everybody down. But, you know, you get in touch with your heroes like that. And it's kind of difficult. I'm going to sort that out after the show. And I'll put it to air tomorrow. So I'm very much looking forward to that. However, today, go back to today, Enemy of the People is an Adelaide adaptation of an Ibsen classic play of the same name. So we'll be talking to James and James and Amelia after the 8 o'clock news. It's like a proper radio show sometimes, this.

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That's the Overits on the Big Little Breakfast Show on Radio Adelaide. They're a local band. And if you can't get enough Overits, who could? Christine, who runs a show called the Orange Blossom Special on a Saturday afternoon, I had them in for interview on this weekend. And you could, if you get to radioadelaide.org.au, you could listen again to that. I have to get there myself and listen to it. I didn't quite get to listen to it go live, but the Overits are just brilliant. People who've seen them just rave about them. Yes, Carmen, I'm talking to you. This is the Black Sorrows. Morning Soul Zone next.

It's 7:30 here in Adelaide on this glorious Tuesday morning. Looks beautiful out there now. It was cold, cold this morning when I got up. First thing I have to do is take the puppy out for a wee. Should have put my jumper on for that, really. But 7:30 means that it's time for the Morning Soul Zone. I love this part of the show. I just love introducing you to some of these things. So we're going to meet the Kane triplets, K-A-N-E, Kane triplets. And they really were triplets. Lucille, Janine and Maureen Kane. They were, I think they were born in 1948 and they were performing publicly from the very beginning when they were within weeks of being born, they were featured in an ad on Life magazine. Pushy parents or what? I don't know. But, you know, somebody says to you, well, you know, you can advertise whatever and you'll get like, you know, a couple of 300 bucks. Then you go, of course you go, yeah, they need a cot. In fact, they need three, so why would you not? They were very cute as well, which doesn't hurt. And they were taken under the wing of another girl band called the Maguire Sisters, and they performed with them in theatres and on TV. They were on the Jack Benny Show, they were on the Ed Sullivan Show, the Mike Douglas Show, the Perry Como Show, and the Tonight Show. They were all over it, and then at some point they just vanished. I don't know why, but absolutely beautiful. This is their track, Spanish Boy. Let me know what you think.

The Kane Triplets and Spanish Boy on the Big Little Breakfast Show, Morning Soul Zone. And then we're going to move on to Syl Johnson, S-Y-L, Syl Johnson. His real name was, or his birth name was Sylvester Thompson. But for whatever reason, he became Johnson professionally. This guy was taken into the Motown club by Berry Gordy Jr. and Taran Carlo, who were the songwriters of this track, which is "That's Why." These guys, Berry Gordy Jr. and Taran Carlo, also wrote Jackie Wilson's "That's Why." Brackets, I love you. I love songs with brackets in. That's why. Brackets, I love you so. Brackets. So he was an engine for the Motown label. He wrote and produced loads of the records and developed artists himself. The Numero Group's complete Twin Light Records 45s describes him as having written and produced 15 singles during his 4 years with the label. So we go from the Kane Triplets, three sisters who were famous as children and later became a Northern Soul obscurity, and Syl Johnson, Mississippi-born Chicago bluesman who spent years plugging away, drove a truck to pay his bills, and then became one of the key figures of soul music. See what you think. This is That's Why.

0: I don't know about you, but I think that's just brilliant. Just absolutely fantastic. Syl Johnson, That's Why, on the Big Little Breakfast Show. Where are we? 22-7. Okay. Now, this time last week, I forgot to do Elephants Can't Jump, but I'm not going to forget today. I'm not, don't distract me. My phone's pinging because it's our Nathan's birthday, and I've been messaging him. And I set my phone, so I did this ages ago. I set my phone so that even when it's on silent, my kids can get me. So it's on silent. It's going bing, bing. There's some people who can get me. Obviously my kids. Obviously the lovely Samantha. There are some less obvious ones as well. The thing needs reviewing. It's this woman's birthday today.
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Alphaville and Big in Japan on the Big Love Breakfast Show. How are you doing this morning? We've got about 12 minutes to the top of the hour. Don't want that. Don't want that one. Want that one. Want this one here.

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1: It's the Big Little Breakfast Show on Radio Adelaide. Stuff has to go wrong or it's not the same. Elephants can't jump, and laser pointers are the second most common cause of pilot incapacity after upset tummies. There are more living United States astronauts than there are living pilots who flew Concorde. The first successful all-metal passenger plane had wickerwork seats. Quite like that. It's kind of like quite. It's gone Agatha Christie-ish in my head somehow. A group of raptors in flight. Collective noun is a kettle. I don't know why. Don't have no idea. Group of penguins on land. What would you call it? What would be your collective noun for waddle? Yeah, you'd be right. Yes. A group of sharks, collective noun for sharks. Any idea? It's a shiver of sharks. And a group of swans on land is called a bank of swans. Talking of banks, Deutsche Bank's largest shareholder is Chinese. Do you know what? If you had loads and loads of money and you were looking to invest it somewhere, like in the banks, that'd be good. And Deutsche Bank, that'd be sensible, right? Whoever's in charge of that is not daft. Although, this one might be daft. China has an exact replica of the Austrian village of Hallstatt, so tourists don't have to go all that way to see it. Hallstatt needs to build its own Great Wall, I think. That's what needs to happen there. The Terracotta Warriors. The Terracotta Warriors of Hallstatt in Austria. There's a hotel in Oman that employs a full-time turtle ranger. Okay, there's some of these I get a bit nervous about just in case management are listening, but this is a fact, so I think we're okay, right? I'll let you know when I get feedback. The Murray River turtle breathes through its genitals. Were the designers drunk at that point?

It's 8 minutes to the top of the hour. This is Junior. Mama used to say, don't listen to that, Paul Davis.

0: It's the Big Little Breakfast Show on Radio Adelaide. Good morning. Welcome to your Tuesday. It is the 22nd of September. In case you've forgotten, it's my son Nathan's birthday today. He's 19. He's somewhere in Victoria. Not quite sure where, to be honest. But happy birthday, our Nathan. I'm very, very proud of him. We've got 12 degrees today at the moment so far here in Adelaide. It's going to be a sunny day. There will be no rain and we'll get to about 20. You will need sunscreen if you're going out. If you've got like a haircut that shows you, put sunscreen on. I was going to say put sunscreen on your ears because we need to look after your ears. I saw some photographs of the Brownlows. Did you watch the Brownlows or see photographs of the Brownlows? Is there a side competition about haircuts? I think there should be. I think the hairdressers should get together and have votes for the best haircuts. Today's Big Little Breakfast Show is entitled Run Your Own Race. It's a quote from an episode of Bluey called Baby Race, something that's said by Chili. The L'Oreal Award for the best haircuts in the AFL. I want to see it. I want to see it happen.
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2: BBC News with Chris Barrow. Major television networks in the United States have suspended their pooled coverage of the White House in protest at Donald Trump's decision to ban three media outlets from the building. The president barred CNN, MS Now and Politico last week, accusing them of publishing lies. They're taking legal action. Our chief North America correspondent, Gary O'Donoghue, is following events.
3: These US states...
4: That legal action is being filed today, as we understand it, on the basis of two things. One is the First Amendment rights that these news organisations say are being violated by the president. And secondly, the Fifth Amendment, which guarantees due process. You have to be given notice, you have to be given reasons. And I think the fact that the other major news networks, particularly those who are involved in what's called the television pool, that's the daily rotation of major news organisations that get the video pictures we see every day of the president at his various events. The fact that they're not going to step into CNN's place today is a huge sign of a deteriorating situation.
2: Paramount Skydance and Warner Brothers Discovery have reached agreement with the attorneys general of 12 US states who are suing to block their merger. States opposing the deal had complained it would stifle competition. Shares in Paramount and Warner have risen. With more, here's our North America correspondent, Ione Wells.
3: These US states had expressed concern that this enormous merger would reduce competition and production. Attorneys General for the state said under this deal, Paramount must spend at least $300 million more each year in domestic production. It will produce 30 films in each of the first 2 years of the deal and 32 in each of the following 3 years. It also agreed to establish a board to ensure editorial independence at the CBS and CNN news networks. Paramount's chief executive, David Ellison, welcomed the deal and said it served consumers and workers, but a Block the Merger coalition campaign said it was a bad deal for film, entertainment and independent journalism.
2: The head of FIFA, Gianni Infantino, has said he's open to reforms on decision-making at world football's governing body. He's seeking re-election as president. More from our sports correspondent, Ben Croucher.
5: Back in July, Gianni Infantino's plans to sell off parts of major tournaments led to widespread condemnation across football and even threats of boycotts. Now the FIFA president has written to the organisation's members confirming that the plan has been abandoned and acknowledging it had caused concern. He also makes two key proposals for the FIFA council next month. The first is an independent external review into FIFA governance. The other, a direct consultation with the different countries' football associations about ways to overhaul FIFA's decision-making processes.
2: This is the world news from the BBC. The funeral of an Israeli settler killed by a Palestinian on Sunday is taking place in the occupied West Bank. The Israeli military has said that all roads in and out of the nearby Palestinian city of Ramallah will be closed for security reasons. The far-right National Security Minister, Itamar Ben-Gvir, has called for the suspected Palestinian assailant, who's been arrested, to be the first person executed under a new death penalty law. The UK is to provide support to Saudi Arabia in its war with the Iran-backed Houthis in Yemen. The British Prime Minister said he'd agreed to a request for assistance with what he called defensive air-to-air refueling. It's thought that this means aiding Saudi jets, which are shooting down incoming Houthi missiles and drones. British Columbia is suing one of the world's biggest artificial intelligence companies, OpenAI, over its failure to report violent activity on ChatGPT to the police. The Canadian province filed a lawsuit in California, where the tech giant is based. The Attorney General, Nikki Sharma, says the company had refused to share the chatbot history of Jesse Van Rootselaar, an 18-year-old who committed a mass school shooting last February, killing 8 people. A powerful typhoon that's passing Japan's eastern coast is bringing major disruption, with police urging more than 1.9 million people at risk in Tokyo and surrounding areas to evacuate. The authorities have also warned of landslides. Our Japan correspondent, Karumi Mori, is in Tokyo.
1: The rain all day has been nonstop, but it's been getting worse and worse as the hours go on. But we're already seeing reports of power outages. That number of evacuations now climbing up to 1.9 million residents in the surrounding areas around Tokyo and beyond. And so a lot of residents on watch, officials urging people to be aware and, quote, protect their lives.
2: Hundreds of flights have been cancelled and some rail services suspended. BBC News.

wonderful.

0: Marseille from the Angels on the Big Little Breakfast Show. Now, because we are artistic, you and me, we are the elite in this town. We love a bit of theatre. We are theatre goers, and we love to go to the theatre. One of my favourite things is when I get actors in the studio, because I love actors. I used to be one once upon a time, before they let me do my showing off here. I was never particularly good, but I did really enjoy it. So we are joined by James and Amelia from Famous Last Words, mm-hmm. Theatre Company, right, who are putting on an Ibsen-esque production. Is that a word? Can
1: Ibsen-esque.
0: I use that, James?
2: Yeah.
0: An Ibsen-esque production of Enemy of the People. So if you know the play, right, this is Enemy of the People with water balloons.
2: Indeed.
0: Right?
2: Yeah.
0: Which I don't think Ibsen ever wrote, but you never know. to give you a little pricey of what's going on, and then I'm going to do introductions for you three, right?
2: Oh.
0: So I know I've written stuff. So as far as the play is concerned, it's a play about what happens when telling the truth could destroy an entire town's livelihood. That's the dilemma at the heart of Enemy of the People, a fresh Adelaide adaptation of Henrik Ibsen's classic play. Dr. Thomas Stockman makes a discovery that threatens the coastal town's main source of income. His older sibling, the local mayor, decides that rather than dealing with the problem, perhaps the easiest solution is to discredit his brother. And suddenly, we've got corporate interests, public safety, fake news, small-town gossip, and the rather uncomfortable question of what happens when the truth becomes inconvenient. This production doesn't just ask the audience to sit quietly and watch. There are real-time debates, there are water balloons, oh, twice, and apparently there are some decisions that may require audience participation. Enemy of the People is adapted and directed by award-winning South Australian theatre maker James Watson, with an emerging local cast, and it's on at Slingsby's Hall of Possibility from September the 17th to the 26th. It's 80 minutes, it's strictly limited, and judging by the subject matter, possibly not the most relaxing 80 minutes you will spend in a theatre
2: yeah.
0: this month. I bet there's no sneezing dogs in your play, is there?
2: There could be if you bring Cato.
0: Well, you never know. You never know. Let me introduce you to these three, if I may, right? So, James Starbuck is the... What a great... I wish I was called Starbuck. What a great name. James Starbuck is the actor playing Dr. Thomas Stockman in Enemy of the People. He's something of a chameleon when it comes to performance. Since graduating from the Drama Centre, James has worked across theatre, film, award-winning short films, and even motion capture, with recent work including This Is Fine, which screened in Cannes, and a number of productions with Famous Last Words, including Vanya, In Our Time, The Ugly One, and Proud. Now he gets to play a doctor who discovers something that could potentially wreck his entire town's economy, which sounds like a reasonably stress-free way to spend an evening. Sometimes what I write makes me laugh.
2: Yeah.
0: Amelia Williams is an actor, producer, teacher, burlesque performer, and one of the co-creative directors of Adelaide's Famous Last Words Theatre Company. She graduated with honours, no less, from Flinders University Drama Centre in 21 and has become a regular face in Famous Last Words productions, appearing in Miss Julie, The Maids, Vanya, In Our Time, The Ugly One, and most recently in The Housewarming. She's also performed under the name Mimi Marie and was a finalist in The Apprentice in 2026. I'm not familiar with The Apprentice. Oh, we will be coming back
2: to that. Yeah, I'm sure we will.
0: And she teaches acting with Pelican Productions. In Enemy of the People, she plays Kate Stockman, the wife of the doctor, at the centre of this rather inconvenient truth. And joining us is also the man responsible for putting all of this together, James Watson is an award-winning playwright, director and producer, a graduate of NIDA and Flinders, and co-creative director of Famous Last Words. His work has taken him from South Australia and Australian theatre companies to International Theatre Amsterdam, and he's worked across everything from writing and directing to producing. He's also known for work that sits somewhere between comedy and tragedy, often looking pretty closely at Australian class and the uncomfortable things we'd rather not talk about. With Famous Last Words, he's directed and developed productions including Miss Julie, Vanya, In Our Time and The Housewarming. And he's now taken one of theatre's great arguments about truth, power and responsibility with Enemy of the People. James, Amelia, welcome to the Big Little Breakfast
2: Hello.
0: Show.
2: Thank you for having us.
0: It is so good to have you here. You all look fabulous for stupid o'clock in the morning.
2: We had a day off yesterday from the show, so I think we're just all kind of a little bit rested.
1: Lots of coffee too.
2: Yeah.
0: James and I were trying to get you guys in last week, and for whatever reason it didn't happen.
2: Yeah, it was just hectic.
0: I'm really glad we managed to reschedule
2: thank you.
0: That.
2: Thank you for having us.
0: It's so wonderful to have you here.
1: Appreciate it.
0: But we missed the first week, and now we've got to, like, try and we're going to usher people in for your second week.
2: They were on till Saturday, so you know there's
0: only
2: still
0: there
2: lots
0: till
2: of
0: Saturday.
2: Dates. Yeah,
0: right, so we've got to get there this weekend. Okay, so now let me just think about what I'm going to do. So, James,
1: yes,
0: right. James Watson,
1: yeah.
0: Producer, director, yeah. Obviously, probably sweep up as well, don't you?
1: Yeah, yeah, I do. And I run front of house and the bar and you
0: the
1: know,
0: whole thing.
1: You know, get snacks for the team. Yeah.
0: You've made the audience in this part of the town.
1: Yeah.
0: Right. Was that always the plan, or did you discover this idea during the process that Ibsen's argument really needed the audience for you to argue with?
1: Yeah, I think... So Ibsen's original, which we've sort of kept to, is in five acts. And the fourth act is a town hall meeting. So that's always been part of the play.
0: Right.
1: the idea to make it interactive, I think I really wanted to lean into the idea that these characters were presenting us we were getting to see into their private lives, but then they were also going to present us their public personas.
0: Right.
1: And I think, especially coming off a play like The Housewarming earlier this year, which is all, like, intimate, we're sort of peeking in, it's a little bit voyeuristic, I was like, what's the complete opposite of that? What can we do? And there's something really exciting about kind of creating this incredibly unpredictable live moment where we have microphones open to audience to give their opinions and to share. And I mean, I know the actors hate it, but you know, it's sort of like, let's really make that part of the play so that people feel really, really invested in it.
0: Right.
1: And then also if the audience have really contrasting opinions or don't have an opinion, they're still invested in that. Mm. They're still given the opportunity to speak and weigh in. I think in a way that there's a lot of parallels for us right now, you know, whether it's the parklands or the algal bloom or even things like COVID, where there is a lot of discourse and a lot of people wanting to say things or not saying things. And I was like, let's create a moment that speaks to all of that, and at the same time create something really live and that, you know, scares me because it's the moment without a script, you know.
2: I think it scares all of us.
3: Yeah, and the audience
0: Sorry, Jeff.
3: I was going to say they do have a real chance to shape the play a little bit there. Like, the play is going to happen. We have stuff that we have to do. The play is going to play out the way it does, but they have an ability in that town hall to actually shape the trajectory to a limited degree.
2: Yeah, and it's interesting to see what it is every night. Like, there's been, when we had our opening night, we had a lot of reviewers and, like, industry, and they didn't want to participate.
0: Yeah,
2: obviously.
0: Yeah.
2: Whereas, like, we, on Sunday, we had such a lively town hall because we had quite a big audience in, and everyone was like, I want to get on the mic, I want to get on the mic. So that was quite fun too.
1: And it also means that people have a really great conversation after the play as well. Because... you know, there's people who might not put their hand up or wish they had said more, and then people stick around in the foyer afterwards talking. Yeah. So it's not just those you know, 5-10 minutes in the middle. It creates a really great sense of investment across the whole play for people. And I think that's a really rare experience sometimes.
0: And then as far as the actors are concerned, you have to then figure out how to get it back on track.
3: Mm. Yeah, yeah.
2: Kate Owen, who plays the mayor, she does a lot of fabulous improv as the mayor, always trying to push the audience back, like, into her side.
0: Yeah.
2: So if the audience is like, no, I don't agree with the mayor, come watch her try and figure out how to win them back over. It's very fun. Really? I get to watch it every night. It's amazing.
3: A bona fide spin doctor.
2: Yeah, bona fide spin doctor.
1: In all the best ways.
0: That's brilliant. I was on stage once in my previous life when I did do some stage craft. And the phone rang when it shouldn't have done.
2: Oh, wow.
0: You ever had anything like that? The phone rang. There was a brilliant actor on stage called John Chernside, and the phone rang. Tech had made a boo-boo, and everybody's looking at each other, right, going, what do we do, what do we do, what do we do? And John moved over to the phone, he picked it up, went, hello? Hello? Oh, yeah, yeah, yeah. And he looked at Bill, one of the other actors on stage, and he went, it's for you.
2: Oh. Now that's live theatre there.
3: That's a good move.
2: That's live theatre.
1: This is why I don't act.
3: Your problem, buddy.
2: Yeah.
0: James Starbuck, you're playing the man who believes he's discovered an undeniable truth.
3: Mm.
0: So, and then you're standing in front of an audience who might actually disagree with you, right?
3: Yeah.
0: Does that change the way you play him?
3: It depends on how they go about disagreeing with me.
0: Right.
3: You know, because sometimes people will... I had somebody the other night where I had a bit of a go at the audience and someone said to me, you know, look, I agree with the doctor. I don't appreciate, you know, the way that he's had a bit of a go at the audience. And someone said to me, you know, look, I agree with the doctor. I don't appreciate, you know, the way that he's...

0: different scenarios in your head now that
1: spin them back around. Well, you've got then sometimes those things happen, so it's worthwhile thinking.
2: You had a great moment the other day where there was someone who was really, really on your side, and at the end of the town hall bit, you turned to everyone and said, like, I can't wait for you all to get sick, and I'm the expert. But when you said, like, I can't wait for you all to get sick, you said, except her. And you pointed
1: directly
3: at her. You're cool.
2: And you're like, you're fine. Everyone else.
1: The rest of you are all cowards.
2: Yeah.
1: Yeah.
0: That's hilarious, man. That's absolutely brilliant. Amelia, your turn. Right?
3: Oh, yay.
0: So Kate's caught between her husband and the consequences of what he's discovered. Do you believe he's right, or is she wondering whether being right is actually worth what it's going to cost your family?
3: I think she's apprehensive constantly. I think she's trying to figure out if he's right, and she doesn't have all the information, and she kind of, there's like stuff in the play that like alludes to like he's done this before, he's gone on a tirade before, and she's like, let's calm down constantly, let's think this through, let's not go public, let's figure out if the water is actually like poisoned. And he doesn't listen to her, which makes her very frustrated. And you have a lot of marital disagreements in this play.
0: And I suppose that begs the question then, how much do politicians or public figures' marriages like bleed into their public life?
3: Yeah, there's a really lovely scene between James and I before the town hall where a bit of information is revealed, which I won't say because it's a bit of a spoiler alert, but it, you know, he takes this information and uses it in his argument.
0: Right.
3: And it's really, for her, quite heartbreaking because all she wants is a quiet life, and he's pushing her into like the media. And you know, I have this line where like I'm like, people are pointing at our house when they walk down the streets, you know how these small towns work. And she's like, I don't want that, you know, I want to live a quiet life. And he's
0: shoving her. Let me just go back to James Watson, director, producer, sweeper upper, bar. Your last play, The Housewarming, looked at housing, class and the different worlds that Australians can find themselves living in. Now you've taken Ibsen and you brought questions of public safety, misinformation, economics and environmental responsibility into an Adelaide setting. What is it about uncomfortable Australian conversations that keeps drawing you back?
2: Oh, there's so much drama there, you know, to mine. I think, you know, I really like plays that that show me something new. Yeah. You know, I think the two examples I think of is, one is when I was at NIDA, Stephen Sewell, sort of our main teacher, always encouraged us. He's a very political playwright.
0: Right.
2: He was always encouraged us to, you know, take a position. He was like, you know, say something or investigate something that you really care about and know where you stand. So I think I tend to approach plays with a thing of like, what's something I'm really curious about, and how do I resolve like how I personally feel about something. So they're not didactic, they're more sort of investigations, I think. And the other thing is, I think about like another playwright I love, like Simon Stevens, who recently did an interview with Plains Plough in the UK, and he was like, you know, I don't really come to the theatre to learn. I come to the theatre, you know, have my head kicked in or my heart broken or, you know, a punch in the gut. And I'm like, that's kind of how I feel. And I think he kind of I think theatre should sort of ask really challenging questions and not tell me what to think, but should make me think, oh, I've never considered it in that way, or I've never, you know, never thought of it, or you know, now I have empathy for the people I always really, really disliked, you know, or right, something. Sure. I think that's something we try to find in most of our plays.
0: Mm. No. And that's a brilliant trick. As a theatre director, you can pull that off and you can make me put myself into someone else's shoes.
3: Mm. Yeah, I think we try not to make villains of any of our characters. Like, you know, especially in this play, there's a lot of different political opinions.
0: Right.
3: And, you know, it could be very easy for us to be like, no, let's like not talk nice to the One Nations people, but yeah, it's like, let's investigate why they are like this.
1: Well, no one's arguments in this play are without merit, you know, and there are all sorts of, like, probably the character that I

0: would capital D disagree with the most in real life actually makes a lot of points that I totally agree with, and I'm like in argument with my character, where I'm like, I actually agree more with what the person I'm having to argue with about certain factors around, you know.
1: Well, because the play is all about water and water supply, and it's set in a country town. One of the characters we sort of modernised is sort of a one nation voting farmer, and so it'd be sort of an easy low hanging fruit to just take pot shots, right?
2: Sure.
1: You know, we're all relatively left wing theatre people, but I'm like, no, like, let's look at, like, why is this person feeling disenfranchised? How does the rest of the town treat that, and what do they say? And then, you know, when this character's saying, you know, you gotta support local and buy Australian, I'm like, in themselves, they're actually pretty reasonable arguments.
2: Everybody
1: would
2: agree.
1: Yeah. You end up having this... The debate becomes harder to have, and I think that becomes a more interesting play, you know? And I think that's why the town, bring it back to the town hall, really works, because then you shove a microphone in people's face and they're like, oh, yeah, this is tough.
2: Listen, I'm going to play a very quick track from your dad's record collection.
3: Which one?
2: I reckon.
3: Okay,
2: I reckon.
3: Great. I'm excited. Garth, I hope you're listening.
2: And then we're going to do Elephants Can't Jump,
3: okay,
2: which you
3: great.
2: May remember from I last time. Remember. James,
0: new
2: you're an Elephants Can't Jump virgin, aren't you? We'll find out.

0: Ça plane pour moi. From Plastic Bertrand, possibly one of the best names in pop music. Right, now, we are in the car on the way to school. So this, as voiced by proper actors today, Elephants Can't Jump, in the car on the way to school.
1: Elephants can't jump.
0: Oh, I didn't tell you about the bed, did I?
2: No.
1: They can spit and fart and trumpet, tread on your toes and give you the hump, but elephants can't.
0: Amelia, what you got?
2: Plankton were one of the 12 official logos for Eurovision 2018.
0: Eurovision's weird, don't worry.
3: If food supplies to Britain in the Second World War had been cut off completely, there were plans for everyone to eat plankton.
2: Delicious.
0: Most of the food in Britain tastes like plankton anyway. It's
4: James. Phytoplankton are microscopic plants that produce up to 85% of the planet's oxygen.
3: Oxygen levels in a human womb are similar to those at the top of Mount Everest.
0: James gets double the amount that you do because he's in the side in the middle and the book's going back side to side.
2: The ancient Greeks believed uterus wandered around inside the human body. Oh, that's odd.
0: Right.
3: The cornea is the only part of the human body with no blood supply. It gets its oxygen from the air.
0: He has got a good voice, hasn't he?
2: He does,
0: James?
2: He does.
4: How does that
2: he
4: work?
0: Really good voice.
4: Right, I didn't know your eyes could breathe. Examining the pelvis is the only way to tell the sex of a human skeleton.
2: I would assume so, yeah.
3: Male red-sided garter snakes pretend to be female and entice other males to have sex with them.
2: It's a bit spicy for the school run.
0: The red-sided garter snake.
2: To kill off snakes in Guam, 2,000 dead mice were pumped full of paracetamol and dropped by tiny parachutes into the forest.
0: Paracetamol not good for snakes, then?
2: No.
0: I'm not sure. That one doesn't ring true with me, right? We have a python at home, right? It belongs to Samantha's gorgeous son, Lockie, who's now in Germany, so we're looking after the python. Right, and we have to feed it rats occasionally, dead rats. But you have to make the rat look alive.
2: Yeah.
0: Or it doesn't want to know. Right. Mm. And if it doesn't want to know and it doesn't strike, it's no use afterwards. It really doesn't want to know. James.
3: Parachute tester Rickster Powell has made 20,000 parachute jumps and tested 50 new parachutes, only 9 of which went into production.
0: What's his name?
3: Rickster Powell.
0: What?
2: That sounds like a
3: superhero.
2: That's
3: a great, like, parachute tester.
2: Mr. Powell.
0: What a dude.
3: Yeah.
0: One more each and then we'll move.
4: The Guinness World Record for the highest fall survived without a parachute is 10,000 metres.
2: Was it by Rickster Powell?
4: All those parachutes that didn't work.
2: Yeah.
3: Ancient ants were the size of hummingbirds.
2: That's a shorty. Nice.
0: Ancient ants were the size of hummingbirds. Wow.
2: Here you go, this one's for you, Cato. The longest ever dog tongue was more than twice as long as the smallest ever living dog.
0: Sure. Wow. Thank you so much, really.
2: That's
0: all
2: right.
0: Thank you so much.
2: You're welcome.
0: Okay, now, on Friday, just gone, we had a station staff get together, right? It's called a station shindig. And everybody brings a plate and there's, you know, a glass of wine or a beer or whatever. I have tea. Don't trust myself to drive after the slightest drink. But I was talking to Antonius, who produces and presents a new blues show at the station, which is, and I forget when it's on, but I will spruik it later. But he was telling me that his kids listen to Elephants Can't Jump in the car on the way to school. So I have to say hello to Stelios and Yasinos.
2: Hello.
0: This morning. Antonius says he has been threatening for a long time to actually do the dropper off for his boogie. So, you know, after Elephants Can't Jump, right, which is on the way to school, you know, in the car on the way to school, if you need to embarrass your children, I invite parents to actually, you know, just whack the the volume up to 11 in the car, and then open the doors and open the windows and get out and do the dropper off for his boogie. Antonio says he hasn't done it yet, but he does embarrass his kids by yelling at the top of his voice, "I love you, aww, love you, bye, love you, bye."
2: It's very helpful.
0: So you never know, though. We might get Antonio doing dropper off for his boogie today, or anybody else. Send me video. I want to see.

0: Footloose from the film of the same name. Mm. We were quite lucky there that Amelia actually stayed in her seat for that.
1: It was, I would have got up and danced. I didn't want to scare Kato, you know.
0: It's really good. I think she's, oh no, she's awake.
1: She's awake.
0: It's you, it's not me. It's not me that's keeping the dog awake. Just to recap, Antonius, good morning to Antonius's kids, Stelios and Yasonis. And Antonius's show is called Kind of Blue. It's a blues show, funnily enough. You might have figured that out for yourself. And it's on Thursday between 8 and 9. Here on the Big Little Breakfast Show this morning, we've got 16 minutes to the top of the hour. So not very long left with you guys, unfortunately. And I've got, I don't know, I've got more than a dozen questions left. So you're going to see how many of these I can get through.
1: Speed round. Here we go.
0: James and Amelia from Famous Last Words, who are part of the production of Ibsen's, what's it called?
1: Enemy of the People.
0: Enemy of the People, which does sound like, you know, I think this thing of inviting the audience in and then water balloons.
2: Mm. Yeah.
0: Water balloons, seriously. The play, though, considers what happens when the truth threatens people's livelihoods. James, is there such a thing as a truth that's simply too inconvenient to tell?
2: Too inconvenient to tell. I don't know.
0: There must be. There are top secret things they don't let us know about.
2: I mean, people, yeah, always keep stuff, whether it's like, you know, relationships or spies or, you know, industrial things. I think though, like, you know, for this town, there's high stakes, and I understand where the people who don't want that to come out come from, you know, even though I don't agree with it, is they're like, you know, we spent a long time talking about the town's backstory. And the idea is that this town now has this local health spa that's been built. Right. And it's been built on top of a natural spring that's always been in the town. It's sort of economically revitalized the town. And so people really need this to work. Mm. Because, you know, previously this town was, you know, a ghost town and really struggling. And so it makes sense to want to keep that going.
0: Sure.
2: And one of the characters, like, towards the end is like, you know, it would be great if we could just lock down and you know, turn it all off, but we can't, you know. And so it's like, it's not just the nature of truth, but it's like, how do you actually approach the issue of the actual, like, logistics of it, which I think is important. But, you know, like, generally, as a rule of thumb, I'm generally pro-whistleblower. So, you know, so I think it's hard, you know?
0: So Ibsen wrote this in the 1880s.
2: Yeah.
0: Right? Were you surprised at how easy it was to translate it to Adelaide 2026? Or was it quite difficult?
2: I mean, it was a difficult thing to do, just in terms of actually writing it and making the actual construction of the script work,
0: right.
2: You know, because there's a lot of exposition. People are constantly talking about the issue,
0: sure.
2: So it's very plot heavy, and you want to try and make that as good as it can be. But I think the great thing about Ibsen's plays is that they're all really modern in their own way. You know, like, Ibsen's actually the second most produced playwright in the world after Shakespeare. And I think that's because his plays all really touch on, like, class and sort of dynamics that we really recognise now. It's not that big a leap to modernise it, you know? You just replace, like, letters for emails and you know, the small town dynamics, or I think about, like, Doll's House, where it's, like, you know, difficult relationships or family dynamics from, like, The Wild Duck, which is another play of his, like...
1: Doll's House was quite revolutionary.
2: Yeah, they're
1: like
2: all
1: a woman
2: here now.
1: Leaving her family in the 1800s. That's very controversial.
2: Like, Ibsen was ahead of his time,
1: yeah.
2: Which means that he's actually kind of sitting where we are now. You know,
0: he's really just dealing with people.
2: Yeah,
0: You know, the setting is just somewhere you put the people.
2: Yeah,
0: it's
2: absolutely
0: kind of like situation comedy. Mm. You just get strange characters, and you put them anywhere. You could put them in a hospital. You could put them in a lawyer's office. You could.
2: Well, you know, I found out a few weeks ago that Jaws is actually an adaptation of Enemy of the People. Because because
1: so the shark
2: guy,
1: is the water problem.
2: There's a guy who discovers that there's an issue in the town, and the mayor wants to cover it up.
1: And he's the whistleblower, and the town, the mayor want to cover it up because of tourist season.
2: Exactly the same sort of premise.
0: Oh wow!
2: I think Ibsen is one of those playwrights that you can take anywhere, which I love.
0: Yeah, that's very okay for the actors, right? So the audience are actually involved in the debate.
1: Yep.
0: What happens if the audience overwhelmingly takes the opposite position to the characters on stage?
1: Well, I think there's two options for them to go. They either go with the mayor, or they go with Dr. Thomas Stockman, or they kind of sit in between.
0: Yeah.
1: So for us... there's three options, actually. Yes, as I said, there's three options. And as we were talking about earlier, Kate, who plays our mayor, a lot of the time, a lot of people are against Mayor Martha Stockman because she's a Nationals and she's for, you know, money and... Right. You know, government, but it's fabulous to watch her improv on stage and try and get them, like, win them back. I just get to sit back and watch it every night. It's amazing. I don't know, James, how's it for you?
3: Well, it's the audience have an ability to affect how things turn out, but it is simultaneously rigged. So that's kind of, you know, in both the world of the play and how we let it play out for the audience too, because essentially what happens is strings are pulled and you get this kind of corruption that comes out that is not, you know, shadowy deals and cash trading hands. It's more that we've built a system where... we all rely on the maintenance of the status quo for our prosperity. Therefore, something that threatens that status quo is a danger. And you end up in a situation where whenever I try to kind of make a fair argument in this debate or rebut something, I don't really get a chance. And the audience sometimes do side with me. And in those cases, it's kind of a redirection of where my anger might be directed. In the original, Ibsen kind of goes down a slightly strange eugenics path. not super overtly, but we're not doing that. The character goes down an odd path. We don't go down that way, but... I can redirect where my fury lands.
0: For any of you, do you think that the audience are going to recognize themselves or other people?
1: 100%. My dad came on Sunday and he really resonated with at least three of the characters. And then he really got vocal in the town. He got vocal in the town hall and told one of them to get off the stage, which was amazing. And I had to stay in character and not giggle, but it was amazing to watch.
0: So you're allowed to do that?
1: No, I can't giggle.
0: Not you.
3: No, you're allowed to. If you want to yell at us,
1: if you feel really impassioned about one, you hate one character, which Dad really did, why not? It's a town hall. We're letting the audience speak in this moment.
2: I think the great thing that works for us is because there's six actors in the whole thing, there's actually a really good diversity of opinion. So it sort of allows us to capture a lot of nuance in terms of where you might align yourself for, or if you disagree, there's always someone to agree with, and you know, it's not just a black and white thing, which I think really helps.
0: Just because we're going to run out of time, I know we're going to run out of time. I just want to say, Slingsby's Hall of Possibilities.
2: Yep.
0: Right.
1: Yeah.
0: Tell me about this venue. I'm not familiar with it.
2: It's just up. Not too far from where we are currently, just on Glen Osmond Road. It's just set back a little bit from the road.
3: Behind the Vinnies, basically.
1: Behind the Vinnies,
0: right.
3: Yeah,
2: and it's great. So Slingsby were there for well over a decade.
1: So Slingsby was a local children's theatre company.
2: Yeah.
1: And they produced a lot of work under Andy Packer, and they had this building... which is essentially, it's just a gutted theatre. It used to be quite
2: big,
1: a big...
2: empty hall,
1: Big empty hall. It's kind of... we had to build like a lighting rig where the audience sit from the ground up. But it's really, there's a wonderful moment in the show where James's character goes, I'm just going to rent a hall and do it myself. And then we're in the hall. Yeah. The town hall.
0: It's like one of those old black and white movies.
1: Yeah.
2: Let's do the show right here. It's such a great space, and it's really versatile. And Slingsby have done some great work there. And now that they've been sort of winding down what they're doing, so now a new company, Gravity and Other Myths, who are well established, have now moved into that space.
0: Okay.
2: So, and they're a circus company, so now they're starting to use it a lot.
0: So,
1: they have the hall now.
2: Yeah, so it's
1: staying
2: sort
1: in
2: of
1: the
2: a
1: hands
2: space
1: of
2: that
1: artists,
2: can,
1: which we like to see.
2: You know, when it's not being used by them, you know, people can rent it and hire it and stuff. So we love it. We did the ugly one there last year. That was terrific, and I think it just gives people something really different.
1: Mm.
0: You know, but it's you can't see it from the road.
2: No.
0: I when I looked at it online, it was like, it looks like you're going to somebody's garage.
1: So you kind of go down, like, if you see the Vinnies from the front, you kind of go down this laneway, and it's very, like, deceptive. Yeah. So we've had to put, like, posters up. There's a fabulous tutorial online that we filmed with James on how to get into the hole.
3: Yeah,
1: go on our social media. But, yeah, it's quite like a little hole-in-the-wall sort of venue. Yeah.
0: Okay, you've got to, it's a secret. You've got to discover this place.
1: Yeah.
0: There you go.
1: It's like a little speakeasy in a way.
0: That was the burlesque coming out there.
1: Yeah, that was the burlesque.
0: You twitched your nose and gave me almost a wink there.
1: Yeah, that's Mimi coming out. That's not Amelia.
0: That's fantastic. And you're there until Saturday,
1: yes.
0: right?
1: Yep. Yeah.
2: So we've got a performance tonight, and then we're on again from Thursday, Friday and Saturday.
1: Two shows Saturday.
0: Where do we get tickets, James?
2: Via Humanitics.
0: Okay.
2: So you can just look up Famous Last Words, Humanitics, it's on our Instagram.
1: Or our Facebook. Chuck into Google, Famous Last Words, Enemy of the People.
2: We've got two shows on the Saturday. We've got a matinee and an evening performance.
1: So if you come on a Friday or Saturday, we've got a bar going too. So
2: you'll see me.
1: Come have a drink and then really voice your opinion.
0: That happens all the time. Yeah. Audiences are better after the interview.
1: When those Friday, Saturday shows have been pumping.
2: It's nice kind of being in this part of the season too, because we've been getting some terrific reviews.
1: Yeah, we've got
2: 4.5 stars from the Clothesline. Glam Adelaide really liked it. Stage Whispers really loved it. Like, it's really gratifying to
1: know that it works.
2: to get that as well, because you're taking some big risks with the show.
0: Here's a quick track for the audience. See if you know what this is.
1: I'm sure
0: you could intro it. Go on.
1: What is it? I don't know. It's probably something from my dad's record collection.
0: Oh, definitely.
1: Here we go.
0: It's Texas.
1: Oh.
0: It's called Say What You Want.
1: Oh, yeah, that's in my dad's

0: That's it from Texas. Got to fade them out. Got no time. Got to put in the end song. That's it from the Big Little Breakfast Show today. Thank you, James. Thank you, James. Thank you, Amelia. Right,
1: thank you for having us.
2: Thank you very much.
3: Thank you, Caleb.
0: Kato gets a credit. Yeah, absolutely.
3: As she should.
0: Today's Big Little Breakfast Show has been entitled Run Your Own Race. It's a quote from Bluey.
3: It's a very dog sort of centric show today, Kato and Bluey.
0: It's going to be a beautiful day. Go, carpe your DM. I'll see you tomorrow.
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3: Bulletin. It's with Roisin Hasty. Major television networks in the United States have suspended their pooled coverage of the White House in protest at Donald Trump's decision to ban three media outlets from the building. The president barred CNN, MS Now and Politico last week, accusing them of publishing lies. Vice President J.D. Vance has defended Mr. Trump's decision.
5: He's not banning media outlets. What he's doing is saying, we're not going to give you special access to the White House if you engage in what is effectively propaganda. We have to remember those three outlets account about 92% of the stories that they have on the President of the United States, on the administration, are negative. That's not representative of the American people.
3: Several TV networks have now paused the arrangement. This allows one broadcaster to share material gathered at presidential events with other outlets. British Columbia is suing one of the world's biggest artificial intelligence companies, OpenAI, over its failure to report violent activity on ChatGPT to the police. The Canadian province filed a lawsuit in California, where the tech giant is based. Thomas Becker reports.
6: The lawsuit relates to a mass school shooting in the small town of Tumbler Ridge last February. The shooter, 18-year-old Jesse van Rutselaar, made threats on the platform before going on to shoot six children and two adults. British Columbia's Attorney General Nikki Sharma says OpenAI had refused to share van Rutselaar's chatbot history with authorities before the shooting. She added that the families and survivors deserved answers and accountability. Her office is also suing the company for designing an unsafe product.
3: The funeral of an Israeli settler killed by a Palestinian on Sunday is taking place in the occupied West Bank. The Israeli military has said that all roads in and out of the nearby Palestinian city of Ramallah will be closed for security reasons. The far-right National Security Minister, Itamar Ben-Gavir, has called for the suspected Palestinian assailant to be the first person executed under a new death penalty law. The head of the UN's Agency for Palestinian Refugees has called for Israel to be more flexible in allowing equipment and supplies into Gaza. Christian Saunders told the BBC that almost all the people in the territory are living in tents or under half-destroyed buildings. Tom Bateman has the details.
7: Christian Saunders said unless there was momentum with reconstruction, the situation risked becoming normalised. Asked what was needed to unblock access restrictions, he said more flexibility from Israel, especially over its policy which restricts the transit of certain items to Gaza that Israel regards as having both civilian and military or dual use, including, he said, certain tent poles and engine oil, which is needed for water pumps and electricity generators. Israel has previously said restrictions and inspections are to prevent potential military use by Hamas.
3: BBC News. The UK is to provide support to Saudi Arabia in its war with the Iran-backed Houthis in Yemen. The British Prime Minister Andy Burnham said he'd agreed to a request for assistance with what he called defensive air-to-air refueling. Here's Chris Mason.
8: It's understood this refueling support will begin in the coming days and will involve a single British aircraft, a Voyager, based out of RAF Akrotiri in Cyprus. Government officials say the offer is time-limited and likely, in the first instance, to last for weeks. What is described as defensive support is seen as aiding Saudi Air Force jets attempting to shoot down incoming Houthi missiles and drones. In recent days, Houthi militants in Yemen say they have carried out attacks on the Saudi capital Riyadh, as well as energy sites on the country's Red Sea coast.
3: Several sources say that Yemen's president has asked Donald Trump for US support in the escalating conflict with the Houthis. The sources say Mr. Trump gave no direct promise of military support to Rashid al-Alimi. The Saudi-backed government in Yemen is recognised internationally but only controls part of the country. The head of FIFA, Gianni Infantino, has said he's open to reforms on decision-making at world football's governing body. In a letter to all member associations, Mr. Infantino said he would put forward proposals for an independent review into FIFA's governance structure. His failed attempt to sell stakes in major tournaments to private investors caused widespread calls for his resignation. The captain of the Swiss football team, Granit Xhaka, has agreed to withdraw from the squad's upcoming matches after admitting he obtained a fake COVID vaccination certificate. Prosecutors are now investigating. Switzerland required a COVID certificate for some activities until 2022. Xhaka said on social media he mistrusted the vaccine.
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2: Bienvenue à Adelaide, où les cultures se rencontrent et où les histoires, uniques en chacun de nous, ont toutes leur place et leur voix. 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

Morning, Adelaide, and hey, how you doing? It's your girl, Sarah. I've got Fady next to me learning the ropes this morning. So together, we're going to have some fun. We're just learning the panel together, learning how to do the system and how to do local noise and stuff like that. So if that interests you, head to radioadelaide.org.au because there's more opportunities absolutely out there. Go check them out. Today, we have a heap of really good content, including a really big highlight on like an Australian take on some British pop sounding, British pop rocks, if you will, pop this morning. But we're going to start off nice and local. I do say Britpop, by the way, but it is all Australian with, I think, probably 1% being outside of South Australia this morning. So I'll be with you until 12 p.m. going through a fantastic playlist, so stick with me. It's going to be good. We're going to start off this morning in a heaps good mood because we're going to start off with Heaps Good Friends. This one is a beautiful, beautiful song. It's got fantastic lyricism in it, actually, and it's called Game Night. So if that resonates with you, if you get together with your mates, your partner, whoever, maybe you're just in a situationship at the moment, getting together, playing some board games, maybe some video games, chilling out, then this is for you with really sweet sort of lyrics like your kisses restore my HP or my health points. It's so cute. I'm going to throw you to the Adelaide Plains duo now. After this, you can hear from Lainey with some self-confidence. That's from their More Love album that's only just been released. Also, Adelaide based. My name is Sarah. Fady's next to me too. This is Heaps Good Friends from Adelaide with Game Night.

Lenny there with some self-confidence if you need it this morning. I know that I need it absolutely all the time. I'm always in the mirror going, you got this girl, breathe. That is for everyone out there who just needs a little bit of self-confidence every now and again. That is from their brand new release, More Love, Kiss, an X at the end. And it only just came out on the 29th of July this year. He's from Adelaide, and I just love that sort of easygoing R&B sound from them. Kicked you off with Heaps Good Friends, Game Night. Shout out to all my gamers out there. That's to anyone who goes and gets together and plays some board games together, has some, maybe a couple of cheeky bevies or, you know, a good feast together and a good couple of laughs. I know I've got a great friends group. So, you know, with lyrics like your kisses restore my HP, I was hooked line and sinker, if you will, for that one. They are an Adelaide Plains duo, and we're going to go to the northern suburbs of Perth next for a debut single. Now, this is a debut single from the former frontman for Mount Cleverest. And after this, you're going to hear, well, we're going to come straight back home, baby, to Adelaide, because you're going to hear the absolute latest from Stefan. He's fantastic again for that sort of easygoing groove. So you're going to hear In Stereo, which is the third single from his debut EP, which is yet to come out October 23rd. So not too far to wait if you do enjoy this sound. On the way, you're also going to hear some Peach PRC, Pash, Thick Shake, and the Super 8. So let's get through. I've also got some Brit pop rock sounds from Australia coming through later this morning. It's just about to go 18 minutes past 9 this morning. I'm going to throw to Anton Mikler next with Home. After this, coming home exactly to Stefan. You're on Radio Adelaide 101.5 FM. This is Local Noise, bringing you all Australian and, you guessed it, local music. I didn't

see there. She's from our very own southern suburbs of South Australia, or Adelaide. But I just wanted to jump in and tell you guys that she adopted the stage name Peach as a nod to the love of the colour itself and pink, but also of Princess Peach, which is very fitting for our quizmaster coming in later. So I'm going to make sure I throw that in as a bit of trivia for him later. And I just thought that was awesome. She is a wonderful pop sensation from Adelaide. We also played some Stefan before that. His very latest, only just coming out on the 18th, it's called In Stereo, and it's the third single from his debut EP, A Kid Again, coming out on October 23rd, which isn't too far away. I saw a countdown until Christmas the other day, and I chose to close my eyes and just look the other way. Same with my bank account. We are going to throw to some Pash. Now, these guys, you obviously know, they've been huge over the last sort of 12, 24 months. They won a big competition. They've done some massive, massive, massive festivals, and they've just sold out their home show, which is going to be happening on the 15th of October. It's their headline national tour. They released their self-titled EP back in May, but they are just four best mates from Adelaide who stick together through thick and thin. We love supporting them. This is their brand new one. It's called Suffer, and it's a song about intense suffering. When you experience something or someone meaningful in your life, you know, and you lose them. It's about that messy conversation that you need to have amongst, you know, bros, sisters, whatever, to overcome some of these just really messy emotions and just navigating life. Am I right? This is Pash from all across Adelaide, from Glenelg all the way to the northern suburbs, with their brand new one, Suffer. After this, we've got Thick Shake and the Super 8. You're on Radio Adelaide, local noise, Radio Adelaide 101.5 FM.